0: consistent. Yeah, just too many stupid mistakes. But every time I made a stupid mistake, thankfully I made a birdie to sort of keep myself in it.
1: To the weather now. For the state, a cool, dry day, mostly sunny in the east, becoming partly cloudy in the west. For Melbourne, mostly sunny with a top today of 16 degrees. It's currently 11 degrees. ABC News.
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2: G'day, Raph. 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
5: Coming up, your chance to have your say on the news of the week in the Wrap. We'll talk about artificial intelligence. We'll talk about whether or not the big telcos are accountable enough. But Andrea, in Taylor's Lakes, you are in the draw for the golden ticket. You'll get more chances across 774 this afternoon and every day next week. But let's talk about the news.
6: Wrap. It's a wrap.
7: Artificial intelligence is here. 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We will have Australian standards for AI.
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9: We've certainly failed those women and those young women. We absolutely have failed. 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
11: Today, Pauline Hanson's over. She's leading the polls. She's destined to be the next leader of Australia.
12: And old Nigel has a hissy fit.
13: There's no way to wrap this up in 5 minutes.
5: Emma Dawson is with us. She's Executive Director of the Chifley Research Centre. Good morning, Emma.
14: Good morning.
5: And Colleen Harkin is with us as well, Director of Education at the Institute of Public Affairs. Good morning, Colleen.
15: Good morning to you both.
5: Telcos, a lot of Australians suffered a outage last week. Do we fine them enough, Emma, and do we need to make directors more personally responsible for outages?
14: Renationalise it.
5: Sorry.
14: I think, you know, this is one of the things that happens when you privatise essential services. Who's accountable? And I think people still expect their telephone service to be, you know, completely robust, and they get very angry when it's not, because their expectation of it is that it's a government-delivered essential service. So who's accountable now? I mean, this is a problem in so many essential services. I worked for Telstra, so they'll probably go, well, why is a former employee saying we should be renationalised? Look, I'm being a bit flippant, but I think that the point I'm trying to make is when it's a government-delivered essential service, that is, that people's lives depend on, right?
5: And business.
14: And business
5: lives.
14: And our economy. Then people know who's accountable, and we vote for those people and we hold them accountable through those processes. In the corporate world, if you then privatise a company and you expect corporate directors to be responsible for life-saving and economy-supporting infrastructure, I don't think there's any regulation in the world that can be effective on that. What, are you going to just send them to jail? Then who's going to turn up and say, I'll be a director at Telstra? So it is a downstream problem of the privatisation of essentials. Privatisation's good in some cases, but when it comes to essential services, I think we're seeing increasingly problems, whether it's child abuse in the early childhood education and care system, the failure of Triple Zero.
5: You can't have government ownership of everything, though.
14: No, but, you know, essential services at least should be non-profit and directly regulated by government.
5: Non-profit, maybe we'll get stuck into that. 1300 222 774, because that's different to government ownership. Colleen, what do you think?
15: I think we can't survive without it, so we need to make sure that... I mean, this stuff keeps happening, which is the problem, is that there doesn't seem to be any consequences for it. I typically would disagree with you.
5: Not after nationalising telcos?
15: No. And, you know, I've never seen a bureaucrat who's actually been personally responsible for anything. So I totally disagree with the premise of making it, government ownership would have any benefit caused to... You know, outages.
5: I guess robo-debt's an example of the of that problem, right? Yeah, the like public servants.
15: Public servants, you know, are never sort of known people. We don't vote for them. All of that kind of stuff. But I do think that in industry, where, say, for example, manufacturing, directors are personally held responsible for things. That, admittedly, that when it is sort of personal harm, like death or injuries, or those sorts of things, and it's difficult to align a Telstra outage with an actual physical bodily harm, but it has huge consequences, and we ought to be able to rely on it. We don't seem to have closed that circle very well, because it has happened, you know, multiple times.
5: So let me ask you both a question, and I'd love to know what people think. There's lots to talk about today. 1300 222 774. I'll start with you, Colleen. Do you think the current parliament would be able to pass a law to make directors of telcos more responsible than they are now? Is that a pipe dream, or do you think that is potentially possible?
15: They clearly have the

0: the numbers.
1: I'm just asking if you think this Parliament would do that.
0: No, I don't think they will. Mm. No, I don't think they will. And I do agree with Ian in terms of what would they, how would you make them responsible, and what would the consequence be? I mean, we have to be careful that we don't sort of make things so difficult to be responsible for that nobody wants to do the job. Mm. So I agree with you there. I don't think there's an appetite, to be honest,
1: in
0: to actually see these things through.
1: Yeah, I don't think there is that side of the Greens either. But I don't know. Emma, what do you think? Just about, you know, crystal ball gazing, do you think it's possible that it would happen?
2: I think it is possible if the model was right. And again, this goes to everything I care about, which is how. How do you do it? And it's a little bit like people complain about the behaviour of the media. Well, how do you regulate the media sufficiently without, you know, compromising their independence? It's a very, very tricky thing to do. If there was a model that could be developed, and I'm happy to turn my attention to it if anyone would like me to, then I think there would be the will in the Parliament with its current numbers. I think there is deep frustration amongst the government that this has happened, not just with Optus now, but with Telstra, which is meant to be, you know, the gold standard network. And to find out that they could have replaced a part for a few thousand dollars and avoiding this happening is pretty galling. So if there was a model, but again, this is not a problem unique to Australia. You look at the UK, in particular parts of Europe. America's very different in its market delivery of services. But, you know, these problems are manifest. You look at the water system in the UK, no one's been responsible for what's happened over there. So, yes, I think the will is there. I think it's a fiendishly difficult knot to untangle because it was not done properly at the time that Telstra was privatised.
1: It's coming up to 12 minutes past 10. Emma Dawson and Colleen Harkin are with you. The number's 1300 222 774. Actually, Colleen, I'm going to ask you this. I don't know if you. I'm going to ask you a One Nation question. say as much or as little as you wish. Are you going to join?
0: I have joined. Yeah.
1: Pauline Hanson on holiday in Sicily with one of the world's richest people in Gina Rinehart. Totally fine or bad look?
0: Look, I think it's fine. She's on holidays. I think there's, I mean, there's obviously, you know, an interest in it, but I think there's, I mean, I don't know either of them, right? So, you know, I'm speaking as a punter, but I think there's possibly the fact that they're two single women of a similar age who possibly have just struck up a genuine friendship.
1: Would you say the same if the PM was hanging out in Sicily with rich people? Like, can you be speaking?
0: Does.
1: I don't know. But can you speak up for the little guy if you're on that holiday?
0: Yeah, of course you can. I mean, the assumption is that because you are doing something that is elite or exclusive, that it means you have no radar for anybody else. I mean, that's ridiculous.
2: No, I think the problem is it makes her look like a grifter.
1: Why?
0: How do you? Because what makes you think that she's not paying for it herself?
2: Oh, come on, Colleen. Nobody seriously thinks, Pauline.
0: Assumptions.
2: So if she is paying it for it herself, where's that money coming from? And she's on the taxpayer purse. So
0: she's on holidays and she earns a salary.
2: Yeah, look.
0: Are you telling me that? Hang on.
1: Are you telling me that
0: politicians are never allowed to have holidays?
2: No, I'm not. And I personally don't like that. Oh, he's done this and that. Let's pick on them for their holidays. But I do think there's a double standard here. Firstly, the Prime Minister hasn't got time to go on holiday in Sicily, right? And apparently hasn't had a day off all year. So, and it is different when you're not running the country. So, yes, you get to take more holidays. Pauline takes quite a lot of time away from Parliament. And I think
0: the fact that she's white lotusing
2: it in Sicily with Gina Rinehart
0: is not the image. There will be loads of politicians who are overseas at the moment because this is their winter break.
2: Sure.
0: And why is one person allowed to take an overseas holiday and someone else isn't?
2: The problem is that she is holidaying with one of the world's richest women who is on the record saying there should be no minimum wage in this country.
1: We should set up
2: a special economic zone in the areas where she has mining interests so people
0: would
2: can
0: work.
2: Would
0: you have a problem with someone
2: so
0: holidaying in the same
2: work
0: place
2: for
0: as $2
2: Simon Holmes a day? Would I have a
0: with
2: problem?
0: With Simon Holmes a court?
2: Simon Holmes, the court is nowhere near as wealthy as Gina Rinehart.
0: Quantum of dollars there.
2: Well, no, I don't really care who people holiday with.
0: I care about the hypocrisy, Colleen,
2: that she holds herself out as being there for the common man and the battler and the worker, and nothing in her policy suite would help those people, and she is openly thumbing her nose at people that can't pay the rent or pay for their grocery bills while she's living the white lotus life in Sicily with the richest woman in the world.
0: So you just said you don't care about the dollars. So
2: It's the hypocrisy of saying I am here for the common person. I am on the battler's side. How many battlers do you reckon have been to a resort in Sicily recently?

0: Colleen.
1: But that's not the point. The point is that someone is entitled to have a holiday, and that that whether they've got money or not themselves is not the issue.
2: Colleen.
1: And whether you have a gazillion dollars, it does not mean you are not capable of seeing the life that other people live.
2: How did you react when the Prime Minister bought a house? You
1: know, I had no problem with it.
2: People were, it's a $4 million house. You know, a lot of people did.
1: I have no problem with it. He earns money. He's entitled to spend it how he wants.
0: Last 10 seconds from each of you. Colleen, anything else you feel you need to get off your chest?
1: She's entitled to holidays. Everybody else is.
0: Emma.
2: She's entitled to her holidays, but she's got no judgment about her message for the Australian people.
0: 16 minutes past 10. Emma Dawson and Colleen Harkin. I don't know what you feel about that. 1300 222 774 is the phone number. Just back on the Telstra stuff. Steve in Blackburn is on a Unity ticket with Emma. Nationalised, beautiful music to my ears. So whatever you make of that, 1300 222 774. Les is in Yarraville on the holiday in Sicily. What do you want to mention, Les?
3: Good morning. Well, just on the basis of one of your guests defending Gina Rinehart, I understand Gina Rinehart is one of the biggest contributors and financial donors to the IPA. So perhaps your guest would like to declare that before she starts defending Rinehart.
0: Quick response, Colin. Do you know?
1: No, I don't know. And we are an independent, subscriber-based organisation. So
0: do you list donors?
1: No, not as far as I know. I honestly couldn't tell you who our donors are. I do my job and it's not my
0: tobacco
1: remit.
0: Companies are given to the IPA, haven't they?
1: Not as far as I know. Maybe in history, I don't know. Maybe 30, 40 years ago, I don't know.
0: I don't want to go too far down that path because I want to leave some time. There is a Guardian report, Gina Rinehart donating to the IPA in 2016 and 17, $4.5 million over those 2 years. But that's, where are we? Close to 10 years ago. 1300 222 774 is the number. General vibe question to both of you. I'll start with you, Emma. AI and data centres. Mm. Should I be worried? Should I be scared? Or should I be excited?
2: Both.
0: Ah. Do we need tougher rules?
2: Yeah, look, I think we do. I think that the community concern about the environmental impact, the impact on local communities is real. Some of it is overblown. I think, most data centres in Australia are, already bending over backwards to show what good, responsible citizens they're going to be. But it is a massive, it's the only real source of business investment in the country at the moment.
0: It's making the only growth.
2: It's making our headline numbers look better than they otherwise would. There is a lot of yes, we do. We need guardrails. There are two issues here. There's the impact of AI tools on us as human beings, and then there's the cost, both environmentally and financially, of the data centres that are required to run them. I think a lot of people misunderstand that if you don't have a data centre, you've still got to have your compute power somewhere. So actually, if we want these products, then we need the infrastructure to deliver them. And it is important that Australia gets this right up front. So I think the Prime Minister's speech the other day, like all good policy approaches, starts with a set of principles and then we work out the detail. And I think there is an expectation that those regulations aren't just a kind of self-regulated nice to have, ensure that we shape this market at the outset rather than play catch up down the track.
0: Just before I come to Colleen, just three numbers that are sort of floating around in my head. Number one, Andrew Charlton told us yesterday the average Australian interacts with a data centre 5,000 times each day. Mm. So whatever you're doing on
2: your
0: devices, whatever you're doing with your devices, there's 5,000 interactions. Secondly, I think it's the last two quarters, Andrew Charlton has also said the only numbers giving us growth in our GDP figures are investment in data centres. And the other thing that I'm still blown away by, because I only learnt this last week, the second biggest destination for data centre dollars is Australia. So outside of America, there's more investment in data centres here than anywhere else that we know of. I don't think we know what China's doing. Colleen, just back to first principles, are you scared or excited about AI and data centres?
1: I don't think we can live without them anymore. I think that's the issue. I think we almost, people don't seem to want them, right? There's this sort of juxtaposition between, I don't see how we can live the lifestyles that we do and not have them, even though people don't want them. So I don't know how we ever resolve that scenario. I know people in the western suburbs, for example, are very concerned about fire hazard type things and whatever happened, if that were to ever happen. As far as regulation goes, I don't even know how you can regulate something that is moving so fast, because how it works now is not how it's going to be, even in a couple of months.
0: So if I can divide that in two, though, you can regulate. One thing I don't think is going to happen, I might be wrong, no one's going to get a right to say no, right? State governments are just going to say yes. Mm. So you can regulate building standards. Should data centres be treated differently? Should people be able to say no?
1: Well, you mean the people in the suburbs, like where they're affected? I don't know. It's really hard because, we don't actually even know what would happen if there was a fire. There's nothing like it that actually exists. And even sort of electric cars and things, when they catch fire, the fire brigade are very concerned.
0: Batteries are a different issue,
1: So
0: data center, I will say,
1: from a safety point of view.
0: The data center people say they've got lots of plans, and I saw lots of gear. Like there's lots of contingency planning. Mm. They've planned lots of different things in case there is a fire.
1: Mm. Do you? But I just don't see how we can not have them. I guess that's the problem, is that I understand the concerns, but, like, if 5,000 interactions a day, that's extraordinary. I hadn't heard that stat
0: before. No, it's
1: before.
0: Amazing.
2: It is. But the high-level principle, though, is, do communities get a say around construction in their neighbourhood? Yes, you don't throw that principle out because it's a new, shiny, new product.
0: But we have, like...
2: Well, this is...
0: With a lot of things
2: One
0: we
2: of
0: have.
2: The things we have to, look at. Why... And I appreciate what you're saying, Colleen. It's a fast-moving area. I was an advisor in the communications minister's office when social media was rolling out. So my argument is, yes, it's hard. That means it's even more necessary. And it's not an easy fix, but a lot of things aren't. And it's, I think people are sick of hearing governments say, well, what can we do about that? We elect you to ensure that, whatever investments are being made, whatever new technologies are coming on board, that certain principles are not thrown out because of the attraction of that dollar.
1: A limitation to where they can be located because of their need for water and the size of them.
0: Well, they're not that many limits.
1: Well, you couldn't put it out in the middle of nowhere.
0: No.
1: Which is where I think a lot of people would be happy for them
2: to be. Well, no, I mean, for example, the ones that are going to be used for AI training, you could put them
0: They
2: out in
0: can
2: the middle
0: be
2: of
0: further
2: nowhere,
0: out,
2: right?
0: But the ones we interact with all the time
1: need to
0: be
1: closer.
2: Shout out to my friend Belinda Dennett, who has educated me about these things and works at Data Centres Australia. Oh, I'm not as knowledgeable as I sound.
0: And Belinda's the person who I did the tour with at the data centre, and we've had her a few times on the show. Mm. So, look, we've talked about regulation of telcos, regulation of AI. We've talked about Pauline Hanson's holiday as well. 1300 222 774. Just some of the text coming in, by the way, about I think we should give it's the Financial Review, I think, that broke the story of the pictures of Pauline Hanson and Gina Rinehart on holiday, so we should give them their due. But just two texts on either side of it. Wow, why is the argument about whether they should have an expensive holiday? No, politicians should not be holidaying with rich lobbyists. And someone else texted this. Mainstream media continue to criticise Hanson, just plays into hands of her supporters. They will double down on their support. That is exactly what got Trump in. Give me a call. 1300 222 774.
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0: Colleen Harkin is with us from the IPA. Emma Dawson is with us from the Chifley Research Centre. Two Royal Commission questions, two very different Royal Commissions. Let's talk about the one we do have before we talk about the one we don't have. The very brief, I don't want to reduce complex things to something very simple, but all of the university chiefs appearing before the Royal Commission into anti-Semitism, did we learn much? They haven't really said they would have done things significantly differently. I think Mark Scott said he apologised for bits and pieces. My sort of helicopter view reading is the universities aren't really going to change their views on how they dealt with these things. Do you think it's been worthwhile, Colleen, to have those uni chiefs at a Royal Commission?
1: Probably not really, because I think that, if I've learned something, I guess that means it was worthwhile. But what I was surprised about was the outcome of this seems to be that they have to come up with a definition of anti-Semitism.
0: Anti-Semitism, Islamophobia, and First Nations racism.
1: Right, yep. Definitions, but so what? you know, and they're all going to do their own definitions, which was what the problem was in the beginning, that there wasn't this sort of unified understanding about what's okay and what isn't okay. So they're all going to go off and come up with a definition of their own, which may or may not make any difference whatsoever. And the rules and the regulations that we have that already exist, nobody lent into those. So, I just looked at it and went, what was that all about? What's the point of it all? Mm. So, you know, we do have laws about things like trespass, damage to property, intimidation. They all exist.
0: They're much easier, aren't they? They're much easier issues.
1: But they could have used those laws to lean into them to manage it differently. The regulation is actually there. It exists. They could have lent into it. And just asking people to come out with a definition of their own, I don't think it solves anything.
0: What do you think, Emma?
2: I think the testimony has been really distressing this week.
1: That's true.
2: I think that there is a benefit in uncovering this because it's been portrayed as, if you object to this, then somehow you're a supporter of genocide, right, if you object to our objection. And I think the fact is that universities do have a responsibility not only for the safety of their students, but of their staff. And some of the things that occurred, particularly to the professor here in Melbourne, whose office was occupied, were really beyond the pale. You know, yes, there's always been student protest. There's always been student action on campus. Every other student action I can remember has been against racism and against, taking a position against someone because of their identity. This is very different. It seems that when it comes to Jewish people, that it's legitimate somehow.
0: Well, the argument
2: I think that's
0: is
2: wrong.
0: It's not about because they're Jewish, it's because they in some way seem to support Israel. So
2: but,
0: different.
2: You know, Israel is a country. It is a democratic country. It exists. And its leadership, as abhorrent as I find their actions at the moment, are elected. It's basically, every Russian person on campus is suddenly persona non grata because Putin invaded Ukraine? No. So, and this is the ancient problem with anti-Semitism. Somehow, we seem to think, or the population seems to think that that collective punishment of Australian Jews for the actions of
0: is
2: an overseas government. It is. I mean, what happened to that professor to have his office invaded by masked intruders and told that he was responsible for genocide because of his research is really, really offensive. And if it was done to any other group based on the actions of an overseas government, those students and the left political movement behind them would be up in arms.
1: But that's what I mean by we actually do have these standards, you know, within our community, but they're just not being implemented.
0: So
1: we're
0: quickly,
1: sort of tolerating the intolerable.
0: Just to address something you mentioned, Colleen, you clearly feel you would like a standard to be imposed on the universities. The ABC has not adopted the definition that often gets discussed. I don't want to get stuck into that because the ABC says, no, we're independent. We'll define these things for ourselves. Emma, do you think, should standards be imposed, or do we have to trust universities and institutions like the ABC to come up with their own?
2: So there's a couple of differences there. The ABC is the public broadcaster.
0: Okay, let's focus on unis too.
2: So universities are, but again, this goes to the universities now are run very much like businesses. Reputation management's important, you know, so they take a different approach than when they were very clearly public institutions of learning with all the principles that came with that. So I think, on a high level principle, yes, we trust them to make their own regulations. They are meant to be the most educated, thoughtful people in society. But now that they're being run very much by, you know, people with MBAs who are more concerned about reputation management, they're probably not taking the right view. So, but I don't like the idea of imposing a definition on everyone, of saying that's kind of like thought police stuff, right? You have to trust people to make the right decisions.
0: Is there an agreement there, Colleen? Is it thought police stuff?
1: The problem for me is that it's not about whether it's Islamophobic, First Nations or Jewish people. The principle should apply that you just can't do that.
0: But just that, does it work if a government tries to impose a standard, or do you have to ultimately say to the unis, do it yourself?
1: I think the unis have to do it themselves because, there's only so much regulation that actually works.
2: Yeah, this is a cultural
1: problem. It's a cultural problem,
2: And it's one where we, as all of us as society, have to be.
1: And that's what I mean by, we actually do already have the tools. We have the expectations. We've got to make sure that people implement it.
0: We have tried this week to really focus on something. We didn't get a chance to talk about it today. We made a very deliberate choice this week to talk about violence against women. Starting last weekend, so 2 Saturdays ago, 4 women and girls were killed in Australia. All of the men and boys accused of over their killings have been accused of murder, and they are in some way, sometimes really closely known to them, sometimes less closely known to them. I'm going to ask you a very specific media question, Colleen. Do we in the media talk about it enough? Would it make a difference if we spoke about it more?
1: I think that, I think it gets exposed in fits and spurts. It seems to come and go as an issue, and then we sort of forget about it again. It does worry me that when it comes up, it seems to be a messaging into all men are bad, which I object to. I think that's a problem. But there is clearly an issue that needs to be given more oxygen to on a more regular basis, not just sort of every sort of few, 6 months or 12 months when three or four people have been murdered, that it becomes a big high profile. It's almost like, and then we move on to the next thing. I don't like it when it happens and then it sort of seems to be this masculine toxicity kind of narrative that goes with it, because it's a small percentage of very bad people. The other component of this is that I read a stat that said of the 100% of women who report having been in violent relationships, 30% of them left and went back. And
0: there's complex reasons for
1: complex
0: that,
1: reasons. And I don't know how you actually unpack it and deal with
0: That's
1: it and
0: hard.
1: Encourage someone to say, never go back. You know,
0: not always easy, is it?
1: It's just shocking. I just don't know how you deal with somebody who, for example, is emotionally very vulnerable themselves, financially vulnerable. There's a whole lot of reasons why it happens, but it's a very worrying stat. And it also means that 70% of them have stayed in that relationship.
0: Yeah. It's intense. It's really intense. Emma, thoughts on the coverage and solutions?
2: If four men had died in workplace accidents in the space of 10 days, there would be nothing else on the news in this country. And this is murder. This isn't an accident. So I
0: just want to pull you up there, because there's four specific cases and there are two in Victoria.
2: Yes.
0: They're alleged murders. They are killings, but they are alleged murders. That's okay.
2: Sorry.
0: I just don't want to get
2: they're
0: in the way of the justice
2: murders.
0: Process.
2: Sorry. Yeah. Thank you. You're quite right. So, yeah, I do think that we don't take it seriously enough as a nation. Having said that, it is a very difficult problem to address. This government has actually put more money into prevention of family violence than any, just about than any other combined. A lot of the reason that people don't leave is they have nowhere to go. So investment in housing for people fleeing community, domestic and family violence is really important. But ultimately, this is a problem about not just why the women don't or can't leave, but why men feel so desperately unhappy and angry that this keeps happening. Yeah. And that is a big social issue for all of us.
0: Emma Dawson and Colleen Harkin, I'll get your culture shares in just a minute. I'm just going to get some news headlines with Mary McDonald. Good morning, Mary.
8: Thanks, Raph. The state government has made a new pay offer to Victorian teachers and urged the education union to call off a strike next week. The government says the new offer amounts to a 28.3% increase for teachers, principals and support staff. The Australian Education Union says the offer includes some improvements and its executives will meet to discuss the issue this afternoon. Telstra executives will face a Senate inquiry today to answer questions about the recent nationwide outage that blocked more than 600 000 calls. The nationwide faults also brought trains to a halt in two states and caused widespread disruption to businesses and consumers. Green Senator Sarah Hanson-Young will chair the inquiry and says she expects answers from the telco's bosses. And Victoria's Police Chief Commissioner says he's always ready to step up if his colleagues need support. Earlier this week, Mike Bush chased down an alleged weapon-wielding offender in Melbourne CBD and helped two of his officers arrest the man. Mr Bush had been driving past the incident on Collins Street at the time. Melbourne's weather becoming sunny with a top today of 16. It's currently 12 degrees. And I'll be back with more news at 11.
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0: I am actually, in a minute, I want to replay to you just what Mike Bush said about what happened on Wednesday morning, just because it's really interesting and really entertaining. So that's one little culture share. I have one of my own, and that is I've discovered both The Guardian Weekly's football podcast. Apparently one of the hosts lives in Melbourne, so Max, when he gets home, I'm very excited about The Guardian Weekly football podcast, as well as The Athletic, which is an offshoot of the New York Times. They do a football podcast as well. They are sensational. I will miss the World Cup. That's my culture share. Emma, what's yours?
2: I can't talk about the World Cup. I'm just still traumatised. I'm an England supporter. My culture share this week is we lost Sam Neill this week. I would like to make a public service announcement, which is that Death in Brunswick is freely available on iView. And I've rewatched it this
0: week. Still
2: good? It's great. You know, the scene with Sam Neill and John Clark in a cemetery, I'm not, you know, not spoiling here, trying to dispose of
0: you
2: a
0: can't
2: body,
0: spoil that film. Yeah.
2: Is just still gold. You know, I mean, when you... It also made me feel ancient, right? Because I think it was about 1990, set in Brunswick. I was in my teenage years. I spent quite a bit of time at share houses in Brunswick back in the day, and it's so familiar to me. But it also, it looks really old-fashioned, right? It's a lot of fun.
0: That's because it's a long time ago.
2: I know, it is a long time ago.
1: It is a long time.
2: But yeah, Death in Brunswick, get it on iView.
0: On iView, that's good to know.
2: It's a nice view, and vale Sam Neill.
0: Yes. Yeah. Colleen?
1: So I'm going to go and try and see The Odyssey because apparently that's amazing. But if I don't get there, what I am going to do tomorrow afternoon, and you know, people might be interested in this, is there's a walk. People probably have known about it forever. A walk from Glen Iris Station all the way into the Collingwood Children's Farm, all the way along Gardner's Creek. Yeah, and it's a 13-kilometre walk. So a couple of us are going to walk and walk back. You know, sort of 25-kilometre walk. And apparently it is beautiful. So all along under the freeway and up through the trees. And
0: I've ridden it on a bike. I haven't
1: have
0: walked
1: you? Yeah. So, you know, just something nice to do if I don't get to go and see The Odyssey.
2: Lovely.
0: At my house we have a rule. You've got to read the book before you see the film. Are you going to read The Odyssey first?
1: No. No, I should have. I've never read it.
2: I read it at uni.
1: Did you? Yeah.
0: More on it in The Breach.
1: Yeah.
0: Enjoy the walk.
1: Thank you.
0: Thank you for the recommendation.
2: Thank you.
0: Thank you, guys. Colleen Harkin is at the Institute of Public Affairs. Emma Dawson is at the Chifley Research Centre. I do have another changing track for you that I will get to soon. I just wanted to repeat, we heard it before, but it's worth listening to again. Mike Bush is the Chief Commissioner of Police. This happened early Wednesday morning. And yes, a few of you are saying Mike Bush often has some officers with him for protection or for other reasons. But he still did this. Have a listen to what happened early Wednesday morning on Collins Street.
11: Well, myself and my colleague were on our way to work, driving down Collins Street. See a couple of our fine colleagues pursuing someone who was obviously a threat to them and the community. They'd been called to an incident. My colleague and I pulled up again alongside that person who was sprinting down Collins Street, invited them to stop. They didn't take us up on our invitation verbally to remain where they were. So we managed to pull over and I got out of the vehicle and put my arms around him and restrained him until my colleagues arrived and he was arrested.
12: Rugby union style tackle or AFL?
11: Well, I did consider going low, but it wasn't required.
12: How did your colleagues who were there already responding to the situation react when they found out it was you there helping?
11: Well, I'm not sure who got the biggest fright, the person we were restraining or my two colleagues who looked up and saw who was assisting them. But it's the sort of thing, as a police officer, we're police officers first and bosses second. So when you see your colleagues needing some support, you jump straight in.
12: Did you know he was armed at the time?
11: As I was very close to approaching him, he discarded a sharp weapon, which turned out to be a chisel, and another instrument that he might be able to use for breaking and entering cars or homes. So he relieved himself of those two things at about the same time he met me.
0: About the same time he met me. And I don't know if you heard the question there, but he was asked if it was an AFL-style tackle or a rugby union-style tackle, and that was his reference to the going low. And also, of course, amazingly, the other thing that came out, apparently this isn't the first time it happened. He's been spotting shoplifters. Have a listen to this.
11: Oh, there's been other occasions. There might have been one a few weeks ago when I was off duty and I did see a shoplifter leaving a 7-Eleven. And I did manage to pursue them and encourage them to return to the 7-Eleven and return the stolen property.
0: Encouraged him to return the stolen property, invited the other offender to stop. Interesting choice of words. It's 20 minutes to 11. Just a reminder, on Tuesday, I will be, the morning show will be at the Realm Library in Ringwood. So join us live from 8:30. The morning show will be there. David Whiting will be there answering your questions live. In fact, 774, a lot of the 774 team will be at the library throughout the week. You'll also get a chance to meet Mary, Bridget and

0: Charlie there at the Realm Library in Ringwood. But mornings will be there from 8:30 a.m. on Tuesday morning through to 11. We've had tons of texts about Death in Brunswick available on the iView app for the ABC. Oh, Cam Wilson is with us. Sorry, Cam Williams, forgive me. Cam Williams has called in. Actually, I think, are you sitting in the IMAX waiting to see The Odyssey?
1: Yeah, Raph, I just had to stand up to let someone past because it's absolutely getting chockers in here at the moment at the IMAX Melbourne.
0: Oh, my gosh. How excited are you?
1: Very excited. IMAX 70mm, one of the only places in the entire world that you can see The Odyssey, Christopher Nolan's latest movie, this big, a movie that was entirely shot on IMAX cameras. So usually movies only set action sequences are shot on IMAX. This entire film was shot on IMAX. So it's a kind of once in a technological lifetime movie experience.
0: What does 70mm refer to?
1: It's just the size of the actual film that goes in the camera. So it's big, and so it can fit on the biggest screen possible. So the images just look absolutely incredible on that screen that is, you know, the size of the level of a skyscraper. You know, that's how big the screen is, the IMAX screen is, and there's only a few of them in the world. And so we're lucky to have one here in Melbourne.
0: My son was explaining to me the difference in ratios and why the size of the negative makes a difference. Apparently also the Blade Runner sequel, you can watch the version that is made for IMAX, which is taller and has more detail, or you can watch the sort of the letterbox version available for a different screen. So I get that for some people it makes a difference. Does it really make a difference?
1: Yeah, there's just the amount of detail you can see on the entire screen. So obviously this is a story that is so epic in nature that you want to have those epic, like they can hear the horns of, you know, this ancient Greek myth playing in the background maybe, but it is one of those things where the detail is just incredible on the big screen. I think seeing it this way, you notice things that you wouldn't usually notice if you had seen it in any other format.
0: Sounds amazing. Have you read the book?
1: Oh, you know what? I haven't read the book, Raph. This is a new experience for me. Name three epic poems, Raph. If you're such a big fan, can you name three epics?
0: Enjoy it. Have a great time.
1: Thanks, Raph.
0: Cam Williams, waiting to see The Odyssey. This actually starts in about, it's 7 minutes' time. That session starts at 10:50. I don't know too many people have read it, but of course, you know, I asked my mum, have you read Homer's, of course, and she's like, oh, of course. I don't know if that's an age thing. I don't know if that's peculiar to my mum. I think it used to be something people were willing to tackle more head on in the past than maybe now. Although we do have in the house the translation of The Odyssey by, I can't remember her name. She's a sort of well-known translator. It's the one that inspired Christopher Nolan's version of The Odyssey, so maybe I'll get to that. Just to point out again, Colleen Harkins was talking about The Odyssey. That was her culture share. Emma Dawson was recommending Death in Brunswick. That is available on iView. And Sue's mentioning that we watched Hunt for the Wilder People again last night. It's available on SBS On Demand. Love that movie with Sam Neill. Just a few of the calls this week that really moved us, stuck with us. If you missed the chat at the start of the week, I was saying that on Monday morning we knew that the extent of four women and girls killed in 4 days. We went another direction. We were conscious of the fact that we were going in another direction. We then changed direction after we got this call from Julie, who called in from Phillip Island.
2: I just wanted to highlight perhaps a lack of coverage of the crisis we have here with femicide. In the last week, we've had two girls and two women murdered. Every day we wake up to news of illegal cigarette stores and those places getting firebombed. But I think the problem we have with women being killed, often at the hands of men that they know, is flying under the radar a fair bit.
0: Why do you think it doesn't get the sort of attention you'd like to see?
2: I think perhaps we've become a bit complacent as a society. Maybe we've lost a bit of humanity. I think we've become a bit numb.
0: I wanted you to hear that from Julie because she's just so eloquent and she summed up so much with so few words. Secondly, Julie called the talkback line. One call, 1300 222 774. It's something

0: thing we've talked about every day this week because she called. I might be aware that there was an issue, but we're always making decisions about what to do. One call, it led to us speaking about it for a week. And one of the a few of the people who called that really stuck with me once we started talking about this, I don't know if you heard Brendan call in from Sorrento, and he rang to say that he often calls out men on the building site if he hears misogyny. And I wanted to know why he did that.
1: Me being in the building industry for 40-odd years, I'm not shy on calling males out in a situation where they're belittling their partner or talking misogyny stuff. And I come back, the classic one I come back with is, especially if they've got children, I say, how dare you speak to the mother of your children like that? I just call them out.
0: Why? Why is that important?
1: Well, as a male, we have to take responsibility. So all males listening to this, if you're in that environment where you know that the words that are coming out, oh, sorry, I'm a bit emotional, you have to call them out. It's us males that are the problem. Sorry.
0: No, don't apologise, Brendan.
1: Oh, it's us males that are the problem. Women should be cherished. They give a life, you know?
0: I just wanted you to hear that again because it's one of the calls that really stuck with me this week. Just before I get to your changing track, Cam's call from the cinema just before he's about to watch The Odyssey, I've got a few recommendations. Apparently Stephen Fry does a wonderful audiobook of The Odyssey. Mike in Reservoir has got this, thinking about film size comparisons, 35mm is normal film size, same as the old slide film size, where 70mm is double the size. So thanks for that, Mike. I often think of the little slide. Remember the old slide projectors? That's a 35mm film. 70mm is double the size. Rita sent me this from South Yarra. My dog is called Ajax, and I'm interested to see how he is portrayed in the Christopher Nolan film, The Odyssey. And by the way, is it Carolyn? Yes, Carolyn, you're in Glen Iris. SBS On Demand has the whole catalogue of Sam Neill films and series on their platform. I'll be rewatching this weekend, and Carolyn's saying, Vale Sam, indeed. In a moment, you're changing track.
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4: Mornings with Raph Epstein.
0: When I read this one, I thought, I'm definitely reading this one out. Please send me your changing tracks. The email is raf, R-A-F, at abc.net.au. As you'll see from this one, it just needs to be about a piece of music that means something to you. Here we go. And this week's changing track is for Jan. The year was 1974 and I was in England. I'd wanted to be there since the Beatles in the 1960s, and my schoolgirl crush on them fueled my desire to go. I saw myself wearing groovy miniskirts, having my hair cut by Vidal Sassoon, and shopping in Carnaby Street. As a young journalist, I'd wanted to land a job on a London daily. Eventually, I found myself at Reading, assigned to work on the Wokingham Times in Berkshire. Everyone welcomed me. The other journalists were young and keen to embrace someone new. Everyone, except the sub-editor, sitting in the corner with long dark hair and Peter Sellers glasses. He was more than happy to correct my prose and Australian newspaper-style mistakes, out loud, in front of everyone. I thought this will be a great job apart from him. The problem was that everyone else adored him. "Have you heard him play the saxophone?" the deputy editor asked. "Have you seen his paintings?" Then he drew a Christmas cartoon of me, wrapped in scarves and a beanie, with thought bubbles of beaches, sunshine, and cans of Foster's beer. It was published with my story, and secretly, I was flattered. When I eventually heard him play at a local jazz club, I was blown away, mesmerised by the way his hands and his long, slender fingers moved over the instrument. He played bebop, and his talk outside the office was all about Charlie Parker and John Coltrane. The alto sax was king.

He owned a tiny terraced house in Surrey, and he would ride his bicycle 22 miles to work. He'd ridden his bicycle across Europe and Asia as far as Pakistan. He'd recently returned from several years working on newspapers in Tehran. I grew to like his wry sense of humour, his laid-back attitude to life, his colourful clothes, and his knowledge of everything from music and art to international politics. With a French mother, he was also bilingual, so much to love. And yes, we ended up together. We had no television, so we would spend a lot of time listening to records. I was getting used to jazz, even though at that time I preferred R&B. But we found a compromise after he introduced me to someone that suited both our tastes, Stevie Wonder. He bought the LP Songs in the Key of Life, and we listened to that album until the grooves in the record were almost flat. Eventually, we married and had two children. Life went on. He continued sub-editing while also recording at the BBC Jazz Club and playing in France, as well as gigging at various pubs and clubs. In 1987, we moved to my home state, Victoria. Here, he taught woodwind instruments in a number of regional schools and was part of the jazz scene. He returned to painting, his first love from art school, reveling in the Australian light and landscape. He exhibited widely, with his work now held in regional galleries. He had found it unspeakably hard to leave his home, family and friends in England, but he embraced Australia, loving the bush, the Geelong Football Club, and the fact that he found new friends among artists and fellow jazz musicians. After 50 years, we are still together, but he no longer remembers much about our life, people we knew, or places we visited. Sometimes, with promptings or photos, he will acknowledge an incident or point out a familiar face whose name he can't recall. Life is hard, especially when the shared memories of our time in England is something only he and I had in common. We can no longer chat about them or say, "Do you remember when?" When I play recordings he made with his band in England and he tells me, "That's a good sax solo," I say, "That is you playing." He smiles, but I don't know if he understands or remembers the recording. He no longer paints, though he continues to be exhibited. And for a man who once worked with words and created memorable headlines, he now searches even for simple words. But he is still my man, still the wonderful, groovy, sax-playing artist who connected with a young and starry-eyed Aussie journalist over typewritten copy in that now-defunct Wokingham Times newsroom. There's a tune on that original LP that we both loved and probably played more than others. I hope he recognises it, because the words still apply. Jan's changing track for Alan is Stevie Wonder's You Are the Sunshine of My Life.

0: That is You Are the Sunshine of My Life from Stevie Wonder. It is Jan's changing track this week in tribute to her husband, Alan, and in tribute, I guess, to everything they've gone through together. Bawling My Eyes Out. It's from Bryony and Coburg. Simon in Geelong, blubbering mess at this one. Lost My Beloved Nan to Dementia. Lovely song. It's from Simon in Geelong. Someone else just texted, Oh My Heart. Beautiful testament to true love. Thank you. Yes, it wasn't the easiest one to read. Susan in Mount Wallace said, This tears in my eyes before the song even started. Love to Jan. And Kay in Croydon's got this. Raph, we're going through dementia with my mum. This changing track just destroyed me. Much love to the writer. Lots of response. I don't know if Jan expected that or not. I'll read this one as well from Michelle in Heidelberg. Oh, Raph, what a lovely story of two people meeting and living their life. I am crying just a tad, as in a different way I can relate to Jan. That's from Michelle. So it's important to keep sending them in. The email address is pretty simple. It's Raph, R-A-F, at abc.net.au. Simple email address, not so simple to write. You can imagine what experience that was like for Jan to put those into words. And Wendy sent this text, I am sobbing and I hope Alan is smiling. That's from Wendy in Daylesford. Just a reminder that on Tuesday morning next week, we'll be out and about once again. The 774 team are going to be at the Realm Library in Ringwood. So Mary, Bridget and Charlie will be there throughout next week. We'll be there, me, Raph Epstein, with The Morning Show at the Realm Library in Ringwood at the cafe next door from 8:30 a.m. I'll be there in person on your radio, and David Whiting will be there in person answering your questions on the phone and in person as well. Mary Guerin is with you after 11 o'clock. What are you doing, Mary?
1: Is it fair that if you pay less rent in your apartment block than other people, you have to walk through a different door?
0: Ooh, that's harsh.
1: It is, isn't it? This was aerated in the Four Corners this week. They're called poor doors, and it is the consequence of affordable housing being put alongside other housing. We're going to be talking to someone who doesn't have to walk through a different door but has to live on a different floor. So every time she gets into a lift, she basically declares her finances. Yeah. How does that feel? How does that fit with our egalitarian values?
0: That is poor door stuff, isn't it?
1: Poor doors as well. Rolling Stones. Can you believe they've put out their 25th album? And it's fantastic, by the way. We're going to be discussing it. But also, I want to hear, they've done a couple of covers. One of Amy Winehouse. I think they've smashed it out of the park. Wow. I want to hear about people's covers that are better than the originals.
0: There was a moment in the England-Argentina match, actually, where the camera crossed to Mick Jagger. And when he's going, no, and you just think, all right, if Mick's saying it's over,
1: I know.
0: It's all over.
1: I know. Here's the ever-ready bunny, and he just looked so deflated. That's right.
0: Killed me. It really killed me.
1: Also, have you say, there's going to be defence of Melbourne Coffee yesterday after I annoyed everyone yesterday.
0: Yeah. Good. That's what we need. Strike back. Melbourne strikes back at Mary Guerin for dragging us down. Have a great weekend, everybody. Mary's with you after 11.
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0: sound like Neil. And I gotta be Neil, but I just gotta be me, too.
1: Yeah, you don't want to be a Neil Diamond impersonator. You want to be a Neil Diamond interpreter.

0: I tell you, I'm sitting opposite Denise Scott,
1: yeah.
0: And when that music built, I could see you as a young, impressionable, excitable girl wanting...
1: Could you?
0: I could.
1: That must have been really something for you, Brian.
0: A yes, stretch. So you wanted to be Neil?
1: No. No. So Neil Diamond's Hot August Night.
0: Yeah.
1: Was 1972.
0: Correct. Yep.
1: And that was my, I don't know what year. Anyway, my year 12.
0: Yes.
1: That Christmas break, and look, my best friend at the time, Jacinta, may beg to differ, but somehow we ended up visiting my Auntie Beryl in Perth just after that. And there was some kind of talent show that happened in Perth, and Jacinta and I decided what a great idea it would be to do a kind of interpretive dance in skivvies and tights, nothing more than that, and a very serious thing, just responding to that opening track of Hot August Night. We never, thankfully, something stood in our way. We never went on that talent show.
0: You never did it.
1: But we lay on the floor, picture it.
0: Whoa.
1: In my Auntie Beryl's house. Oh, yeah. I thought that was me going back. Perhaps it was spooky. Yes, and slowly rising, slowly being born, if you like.
0: I mean, it was one of those albums, and dear listeners, welcome, we should
1: yes.
0: say.
1: Yes, oh, good grief.
0: The microphones are on. Denise Scott in that corner, Brian Nankervis on this corner. It
1: and
0: is
1: I'm very
0: the Friday
1: excited.
0: Review. I know, you're excited.
1: I'm excited to be here. I'm excited each week, but this could be my last of filling in for Jacinta.
0: We'll see. There was a couple of phone calls between you and I during the week where you were saying, can we fit any more talent into this show?
1: Apart
0: from you and I. Would you like to just let people know?
1: I would.
0: Who we've got on the show today? It's the Friday
1: Well,
0: review.
1: We've got Carolyn O'Connor. For goodness sake, reading her bio, it was like reading Dostoevsky.
0: Yes.
1: It was just this... fantastically interesting, but what?
0: Yes, that's her.
1: I can see her grinning. I'm not just sucking up to you, Carolyn. It's just an extraordinary bio of ridiculous talent.
0: Yes, correct. Ed LeBrock.
1: Yes.
0: I mean, there's a remarkable story. ABC broadcaster, you know, born in England, cycled to Kabul.
1: Yes.
0: Or Hong Kong.
1: Taught in
0: perhaps.
1: Afghanistan.
0: Taught in Afghanistan.
1: Like, hello.
0: Hello.
1: I get the tram. I'm Melbourne. I get the tram from home to West Garth, like a short trip on the 86, and I call that a triumph. These people ride bikes.
0: Do you have regulars, Scotty, on that tram who you see from time to time?
1: Do you know who's a regular and a celebrity?
0: Oh.
1: Simon Palomares, you know, from Wogs
0: Out
1: of Work.
0: Yes, I do.
1: Fame.
0: Yes.
1: We're always, it's ridiculous and embarrassing. And now we just sort of go, oh, God, it's you again. And we don't even speak.
0: Oh,
1: that's
0: don't
1: our
0: you?
1: Regular. Our catch-ups are on the 86 tram.
0: I would imagine, knowing your profile and knowing the way you move around town...
1: Oh, I thought you meant physically.
0: People would come up and say... They would chat with you.
1: Oh, especially if they've had a few drinks on the 86 tram. Yeah. I know who you are. I see you. You're that funny. You're funny lady. Huh? Yeah, I don't know your name, but funny. Yeah,
0: you do that. What's that? That you do your skits, your funny little
1: your skits. Whatever it is. You know who else?
0: Who else?
1: Can I say
0: Please.
1: Who else? Because Sam Cottle.
0: Yes.
1: He has been part of a documentary.
0: Yes.
1: About Tommy Tico, and I got to be honest, Tommy Tico for me, I'd see him on a midday show or a big band, but my. Goodness, talk about ridiculous talent.
0: Yeah, what a story.
1: Tommy Tico.
0: Good. It rolls off the tongue, doesn't it? Do you think there's something about a name?
1: Well, I hope not, because mine's Denise Margaret Scott, and I just feel like you say that and you fall on the floor with a clunk, like just a thud of disappointment.
0: Whereas Tommy Tico...
1: You sort of start to move.
0: Yeah, well, it's like Neil Diamond.
1: Yes.
0: Or indeed Broadway star Will Swenson.
1: Oh.
0: And that's why we started with the Neil Diamond. Will Swenson, Broadway star, is in town. He is appearing in A Beautiful Noise. It's the Neil Diamond musical. He will come in this room. He will play live.
1: And I know, and in... You know, getting together, researching, if you sounds a bit academic, really, considering what I do. But researching him, I looked at his photo, and of course, I'm thinking, oh, yeah, of course he plays the young Neil Diamond. He's 53. I hope he doesn't mind me saying, but he looks about 20.
0: Oh, yeah. Chiseled.
1: Oh, gorgeous. Yeah. Anyway, irrelevant. Looks irrelevant.
0: That's correct.
1: But, gee, what a combo.
0: Yeah.
1: So, talent and
0: so
1: looks.
0: He's in here. So what we thought that it might be our close encounter today. Did you see Neil Diamond at the Maya Music Bowl?
1: I saw him in my head.
0: Yeah, of
1: nothing
0: course
1: other
0: did.
1: Than in my head when I was at my Auntie Beryl's.
0: But don't you reckon Hot August Night was one of those records? You'd go round to someone's house and it was either Hot August Night, Bridge Over Troubled Waters, perhaps Harvest. Those albums were on high rotation. But he was a remarkable – he is – because he's still alive, but he's a remarkable performer, worked at the Brill Building, wrote songs for the Monkees, had an incredible career on his own, the highs, the lows. Will Swenson is in town, and we will be talking about him. What else would you like to say?
1: Oh, have I got something else? I think you're making me, you're forcing me to be professional, Brian.
0: No.
1: Well, we want to
0: pay tribute to a couple of fallen idols. Sam Neill, obviously, and
1: obviously,
0: the tributes have flowed.
1: I've got a theory about Sam Neill, but I'll...
0: Please.
1: Well, because I have never been so struck by such beautiful tributes to... A celebrity who has died.
0: Yes.
1: It's like, oh my gosh, these tributes are so beautiful. And I think that Sam Neill, for a start, for the overall beautiful person he came across as, had a little bit of bad boy about him. Just a little bit of sexy bad boy that I think got him over the line and made him this mega star, because he's sexy and beautiful. The other thing is his social media. I know us oldies bag out social media. Social media, what is it? I think everyone needs to study Sam Neill's social media posts, because they are about giving. They're about, I don't want to just promote myself, even though in the course of him posting anything is self-promotion. But it's about, I'm going to make you happy and I'm going to give you a break from life's mundanity.
0: Yes.
1: And when I see current, you know, social media stars gyrating in their latest pair of whatever pants they've got, or, you know, I think, have a look at Sam Neill.
0: Have a look at Sam.
1: Introducing his pig.
0: Yes.
1: To the world. Have a look at that and then try rotating your butt or whatever it is. I'm not interested. I think he was really that. Yeah, that's my theory.
0: No, I think you're absolutely right.
1: What a profound theory.
0: No, it's a good theory. Also, of course, in the you mentioned, was it Eric Baldwin?
1: Alec Baldwin.
0: Yes, tell me
1: about
0: that.
1: You've got to check out his social media tribute, and I use the term loosely, to Sam Neill, in which Alec Baldwin really barely mentions Sam Neill, sort of says his name at the beginning, and then goes off into this rambling post about who he, Alec Baldwin, met, worked with, and just mentioned a string of names. Yeah. But, not
0: well, it's like that thing at a funeral where someone talking about, they're paying a tribute, obituary, what do you call it? A
1: eulogy.
0: Eulogy, thank you. And really, it's mostly about them. The other person that we did want to mention, and we will be focusing after 1 o'clock, the great Barry Dickens.
1: An extraordinary man.
0: A wonderful writer, an artist, a playwright, a character. Think of The Crooks of Epping, Roy Boys, Remember Ronald Ryan, The Gift of the Gab, movies with Paul Cox. Well, we will be speaking to his dear, dear friend Greg Carroll, who was a director of many of Barry's plays. We've found, the genius of Con, found us a tiny little excerpt of Barry and John Fane talking about a chance encounter with Leonard Cohen.
1: Good grief.
0: And then there's a little Bob Dylan story in there as well. But I found a little piece about Barry that someone had put up on Facebook. They said, and I quote, "A part-time prophet. After falling in love with everything in the world, he drew, sang, wrote, and remembered everything." We do remember Barry Dickens, and that will happen after 1 o'clock. But yes, Caroline O'Connor is in the house, so I think it's pretty much lunchtime.

0: ready. Who's got... Oh. Hey, look, it's all a bit exciting in here.
1: It is.
0: It is exciting. No, it really, really is. It's lunchtime. Australian music theatre royalty, Caroline O'Connor, is appearing at Hamer Hall for Morning Melodies on July 20. It's a special show with Orchestra Victoria called Music and Me.
1: And Caroline will be presenting songs that she's handpicked. I'm talking as though she's not sitting right here, right next to me, almost on my knee, Caroline.
2: Oh, totally.
1: But Caroline has handpicked these songs for the significance they play in her life and sharing stories behind the selections. Caroline, welcome to the Friday Review. I bow before you. Really, if my knees were working,
2: well,
1: I would.
2: Well, I did start, what? That biog, I know, I heard you talking about it, I did start working back in the 1800s, so yes. I have been around a long time.
1: Well, you did, didn't you start when you were like 10 or 12?
2: Yeah, very young, very,
0: Irish
2: very young.
0: Irish dancing.
2: So I started with the Irish, that's right, and then moved on to ballet.
0: But all over the world, as a 12-year-old, you were with some troupe.
2: Well, I went and did the World Irish Dancing Championships.
0: Yes.
2: Yeah, I came third in the world when I was 15.
1: Good grief.
2: I know.
1: Irish dancing.
2: I'm not.
1: It sounds as though I'm being sarcastic.
2: No,
1: possibly,
2: but who knew there was a career in Irish dancing? You see, my mum used to say, don't give up the Irish dancing. And I used to say, there's no career, there's no money in Irish dancing. And then Michael Flatley did that show and I went, oh, sorry, Mum. Yeah, there you go.
1: Third in the world when you were 15. Mm. And was that, do you remember that feeling of achieving that global sensation?
2: I do, because nobody in Ireland knew that anyone in Australia was doing Irish dancing. I think they were a little bit blown away by the fact
0: that... Coles to Newcastle.
2: Yes, you know what
0: sort
2: I mean?
0: Of thing.
2: So
0: yeah.
2: That's how it began. And, of course, then once I started dancing, I couldn't stop. And the school I went to taught ballet and tap and jazz and everything. So
0: is there a little bit of the Irish dancing in the Morning Melodies show that will be coming up?
2: No, but sometimes when I do a cabaret, I do a little section, a little Irish section, where I sing something from The Quiet Man, which it was a movie with John Wayne. I don't know if you remember that, Maureen O'Hara. I do a song from that because my dad loved the movie.
1: Ah, right.
2: And a little bit of a jig, just a little skip and a hop and a jump.
0: Oh.
2: I know, 1, 2, 3. But that's, you know, just because I like to talk about,
0: of course,
2: you know, my culture, my background, my parents and how it all began. So.
0: What did Mum and Dad think of young Caroline travelling the world as a 12-year-old?
2: It was all my life. You know, they got used to me being away all the time, even from that age. You know, I went to the Royal Ballet School when I was 17. I moved to England when I was 21. You know, I've lived in Paris working and New York and London. So they got used to me being away all of my life. You know, I'm literally that sort of travelling my suitcase and doing
1: and is
2: shows.
1: That you still?
2: Yes,
1: travelling
2: still.
1: Do you
2: I'm
1: have
2: going
1: a
2: to
1: home
2: London
1: base?
2: I do, yes. I live in Noosa.
0: Oh,
1: I love the way you very Bruin.
2: Well, I moved to Noosa, just before COVID, actually, which was fortunate because, you know, we had a bit more freedom up there. But also my husband is a musician, well, now retired.
0: Yes.
2: And so we wanted to find somewhere to sort of, you know, sort of set ourselves, especially him. And so I can still go and work and travel and pack my bags and go and do shows. I'm here now. I go to London in a few weeks to do a show.
1: What are you doing in a few weeks in London?
2: I'm doing a show with the music of Don Black. And Don Black wrote Sunset Boulevard. He wrote Song and Dance. He wrote Diamonds Are Forever.
0: Oh.
2: He wrote To Sir With Love. He wrote Ben, the Michael Jackson song. He wrote the most...
0: About a rat.
2: Yes.
1: And you'll be performing those?
2: A lot of his songs in a special production we're doing at the Garrick Theatre in London. So, yeah, I worked with Don before. I did a musical with him many years ago. So, yeah, so I'm thrilled. So,
1: and tell me, I couldn't believe this. You've just... This year finished a Paris version of Hello Dolly, or did I get that wrong?
2: No,
1: I'm thinking
2: you got that right.
1: She couldn't have possibly. I don't know why I think that's an impossibility. So was this Hello Dolly in English?
2: Yes, it was in English, and it was actually at the Lido Theatre in Paris. Now, the Lido used to be, am I allowed to say?
0: Please.
2: What would you say? Tantalising sort of club.
0: Yes.
1: Don't say the word tantalising.
2: I was going to say
1: not
2: another
1: on
2: word.
0: Yes,
2: but,
0: no.
2: But it's now a legitimate, theatre. They put on a lot of musical theatre productions.
0: So it was like Folly's
1: Berger.
2: Yes, it was like the Lido, the Folies Bergère. Yeah, yeah, exactly. And but now it's a theatre, so I did a run of Hello Dolly there, playing Dolly Levi, and it was amazing. We got extended three times. So you can imagine, it was agony living in Paris. You can only imagine.
0: Here we go. Here's a question. Yeah. Audiences in London at the West End, audiences in Paris, audiences on Broadway, audiences in Australia. Compare, contrast.
2: Oh, my goodness. Okay. So America, wild. Pretty wild. Pretty crazy. In fact, they want to be in the show. Quite often you can hear them screaming, you know, from the house, you know, what they think of performances. I remember I saw Cynthia Erivo. Sorry, I can talk a lot.
0: Oh, nice.
1: Oh, please.
2: I saw Cynthia Erivo doing Colour Purple, and when she finished her big, you know, big number home, this man in the audience stood up and said, "Where that Tony at?" Meaning the Tony Award. "Where that Tony at?" He just screamed it out, and everybody in the house was like, there it is on the stage. But it was amazing to think that they just feel like they can sort of contribute.
0: I mean, it's enthusiastic, which you love, but perhaps sometimes it goes a bit much.
2: Yes, yes. And then London is much more demure but wonderful at applauding. I'll give them credit for that. Really wonderful at the applaud. They know when to applaud. They know when to be quiet. They know when they really do know.
0: What's your favourite West End moment in London?
2: Gosh, that I did a musical. Oh, it's a very obscure, Brian.
0: That's all right.
2: Called Mac and Mabel. That was a Gerry Herman musical. Gerry Herman also wrote Hello Dolly and La Cage aux Folles. And I loved doing that at the Piccadilly Theatre in London because it was an obscure musical that no one ever sees. So, and it did very well, so I loved that. She was a silent movie actress and a comedian. She was around the time of Charlie Chaplin, so it was a great role.
0: Wow.
2: So, yeah.
0: Yes.
2: And in Australian audiences, I have to say...
0: Yeah. Be honest.
2: Uh-oh. Not bad.
0: Oh, okay.
2: But a bit more clapping, I'm thinking, would be good.
1: This is interesting. I've been going to some comedy shows.
2: Mm.
1: And at the end, like just in the last few weeks, they're small, like 120 seat.
2: Mm.
1: I can feel the audience have so loved the show. They've laughed like maniacs all through.
2: Mm.
1: But inevitably, for whatever reason, that performer, small stage, hasn't left the stage before the clapping stopped and everyone's starting to head out.
2: Yeah.
1: Off home. It's very interesting because the shows have been brilliant. The audience has loved them. But it doesn't translate into that.
2: We don't want to start doing canned applause or anything like that, do
0: it
2: we?
0: Is
2: we want the real
0: hard,
2: thing.
0: Though, if we look back at the past, you know, say 15 or 20 years ago, you might ask 1,000 people at the beginning of the night to clap and show their excitement. Now, if you ask that same amount of people to clap and show their excitement, most of them have got phones in one hand.
1: Ah, yes.
0: So they can't clap properly.
2: Mm. Yeah, fair enough.
1: Now, Caroline, you're performing Morning Melodies this month. Is it this Monday?
2: This Monday.
1: And see, that is such a beautiful venue, and I have to say, beautiful time. I think performing at 11 o'clock in the morning is the best.
0: Oh, yeah.
1: But so this show is called Me and...
2: Music and Me.
1: Yeah, music, yeah.
2: It's a different concept, which and it's really interesting, Denise, because what we're doing is we're having a chat as well, like we're chatting now.
0: Yep.
2: And the journalist is going to ask me about my career and where I
1: started. Oh, so there's someone on...
0: A moderator. Right.
1: Ah.
2: Yeah, so we're doing a moderator.
0: Who is that?
2: So Megan. I'm sorry, Megan.
0: Oh,
2: I can't
0: Megan
2: remember.
0: Burslett.
2: Yes, yes, Megan.
0: Brilliant.
2: So we're having this chat about the show and who I work with, et cetera, that sort of thing. And so the audience gets to know you a little bit more than just getting up and singing a song.
0: Yes.
2: And then I've also chosen some pieces that the orchestra, the magnificent Orchestra Victoria, can play that are just pieces of music that I love or had a big impact on my life or career.
0: Tell us one of those pieces and maybe a little story that, you know.
2: Oh, gosh, I could tell you five. But West Side Story, Dance at the Gym. That was the first show I did when I came back to Australia from England. I've been living in England for 14 years and I came back to do West Side. And so Dance at the Gym means an awful lot to me because, you know, I've always wanted to be a singer, dancer, actress.
0: Yes, a triple threat.
2: And I think that a show like West Side Story demands that you know, be able to do all of those three things. Mm. And so West Side Story meant a lot to me. And it's thrilling when you hear a massive orchestra play that piece I've also chosen
0: the clicking and the marching forward
2: and the mumbo. You know what I mean? That kind of feel, and and I've tried to mix my songs up so that they're varied, so they're not all one style. Like I'm doing a bit of Piaf, and doing some Anything Goes, and doing some Broadway Baby, some Sondheim, and just trying to mix it up a bit. So it was hard to choose.
0: I bet.
1: Yes, and I was thinking, how often do you spend? I would guess daily, but I don't know. It's training for your work. You're pretty elite, as in up there with elite.
2: You know what
1: athleticism
2: I think helps?
1: Drinking? No.
2: Occasionally. Depends on the show. But I'd say the working continuously is kind of been my lucky charm.
0: Yep.
2: Is because then you sort of don't get into a place where you start, because you're working, you're always working, you're keeping yourself busy. But I think for a lot of people who maybe have some time off, it starts to really affect them emotionally and their not their concentration, but their confidence, you know, if you're not doing it for a while.
0: That's right. It's staying match fit.
2: Yes. And from the moment my mum said I came out of the womb, you know, like I literally was screaming and crying a lot apparently most of the time.
0: In tune though.
2: I don't know about that. But then even just getting up and dancing as a little one, just always wanting to do the TV commercials and, you know, imitate people. And not that I'm an imitator, but I think, I think it's just continually working.
0: Yep.
2: That has been my sort of secret recipe.
0: Absolutely. Caroline O'Connor is our guest for lunch today. She's appearing at Hamer Hall on Monday, July 20, Morning Melodies. And if you've never been to a Morning Melody, it's a beautiful event. I think there are two shows perhaps.
2: There are, 11 a.m. and 1:30.
0: Orchestra Victoria, Music and Me. Now, I just need to jump in. You know what I'm going to do?
2: Yes.
0: I'm going to ask you to have a think about your favourite childhood lunches.
2: Okay.
0: While you're thinking, I need to let our audience know that we will be giving away a golden ticket package. Now, the prize includes tickets to the MIFF opening, Lord of the Rings Orchestra concert, Bill Bailey, Mrs. Doubtfire, MTC's Uncle Vanya, starring, I believe, Evelyn Crape.
1: Oh, you were pointing at me then. I thought, hello, am I in a play? I didn't know.
0: For your chance to win all these tickets, you've got to listen for the keyword that we will drop at 2 p.m. Caroline O'Connor, have you had a chance to think?
2: I have. Right. I used to go to my friend Leanne's house sometimes after dancing, and her mum would make – can I mention a brand?
0: Please.
2: Her mum would make the Vitoeats. And with the butter and the Vegemite in the middle. Do you remember those?
1: Oh,
2: yes. And you'd squeeze them.
1: Yes.
2: And all the little worms would come out.
1: I can see it.
2: Would lick it. But you'd lick that first before you actually ate the biscuit. And I remember thinking, my mum never had those at home. So whenever I'd go to Judy's house, to Leanne's mum's house, we would always have the Vitoeats with Vegemite.
0: What was your mum serving up in terms of a biscuit? A thin captain?
2: Well, normally it would be a bit of a scone or something.
0: Or soda bread.
2: Or soda bread. Totally. My mum made
1: really?
2: The best soda bread. And if people haven't had soda bread, they're missing out, honestly. And I give it a go every now and again, but I fail miserably.
0: I like to go to Bewley's whenever I'm in Dublin, which has been twice in my life.
2: Mm.
0: But their soda bread is spectacular. Mm.
2: And you can, and to have it with a boiled egg and just lashings of butter, there's nothing like it.
0: Oh, yeah.
2: Yeah.
0: It's
2: just
0: a
2: that combination.
0: For butter.
2: Yeah, it
0: in
2: is.
0: In fact, so is most things. Toast,
1: and the Vita wheat.
2: The Vita wheat.
1: Yeah.
2: Butter. Although I think that might have been margarine back then.
0: Well, true.
2: It might
0: Did
2: have
0: you
2: been.
0: Try and introduce your mother to the fine art of the Vita wheat?
2: She thought it was cardboard. I remember her saying, like, she thought it just looked like and tasted like cardboard. But I still love a Rivita, so there you go.
0: Oh, well, there you are. You know, what about when you open your school lunch?
2: Oh,
0: what
2: now.
0: What did Mum prepare?
2: No, Mum and Dad were shift workers. They both worked at Qantas. They were shift workers. And so I had to take my money and put it in the brown bag at the, you know, the corner shop.
1: Yes, the
2: Remember
1: bar.
2: That,
1: yes.
2: Denise? And you put the money and you'd write on the bag what you wanted. And quite often it was a ham and salad roll.
1: Oh, very healthy.
2: Yeah, or sometimes a pie.
0: A pie with sauce? Hey. Look, if Jacinta was here, she would ask you, did you remove the lid of the pie?
2: Oh, yeah. Have you ever had one on the flight recently? And they're very complicated to eat on a flight, aren't they?
1: Well, they're in the cardboard box.
2: Yes, and then you're like sort of, there's no, how do you? So, no, I don't normally take the lid off. No.
0: Okay.
2: No.
1: Well, the lid off the pie.
2: Yes. But I think that's what you were
0: referring to. That's what Hiro Jacinta insists, that whenever you talk about pies, you talk about removing the lid and then using a teaspoon to scrape out all the meat and then eating the pastry after that.
1: Well, that's a bit strange. You're missing Jacinta.
2: I can't do that on a flight. That's embarrassing, isn't it?
1: Hey, can I ask a quick question? Have you had an encounter with Neil Diamond?
2: Oh, that's so interesting. No. But I have to say quickly, have I got time?
0: Yes.
2: That when you played it, I was like, oh my God, I went to my friend's wedding. I'll give her a shout out. Katrina Roundtree got married to a lovely husband, James. And their arrival music at the reception was Crunchy Granola Sweet.
1: Oh.
2: How brilliant is that as arrival music?
0: Totally.
2: And it was thrilling. So, yeah, love it.
0: Well,
2: love that
0: we
2: album.
0: Have Will Swenson from the brand new Neil Diamond tribute show.
2: Yes.
0: Look at him. He's got a guitar.
2: Yeah.
0: He's about to come in and sound check. Caroline O'Connor, such a delight,
2: as always. Thanks so much.
0: We
2: lovely.
0: Love you.
2: Such good fun.
1: Great to meet you and chat.
0: Yeah, thank you. All right, we're coming up to the 1 o'clock news. After the 1 o'clock news, we will be speaking to Greg Carroll about his dear departed friend Barry Dickens and Will Swenson.
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5: Good afternoon, Nicholas Hines with ABC News. Two men involved in a deadly home invasion on the Mornington Peninsula have been jailed for a decade. Here's court reporter Christian Silver.
6: Jackson Gilmore was shot dead in his Rye home in December 2024 during a botched home invasion. During the incident, one of the attackers, Charlize Hayter, was also fatally shot. Exactly who pulled the trigger to cause both deaths remains unclear. This morning, two of the attackers, Mason Matacoli and Tyler Vandersteeg, were jailed for 10 years for manslaughter. The court heard the group broke into Mr. Gilmore's house to steal drugs and money. Justice Amanda Fox said neither man had come clean about who pulled the trigger, but she accepted they had taken some responsibility for Mr. Gilmore's death.
5: Victoria's Education Minister has labelled an improved pay offer for teachers and support staff a watershed moment, urging them to call off next week's strike. The offer will bring the pay rise for support staff in line with that offered to teachers and principals, an increase of 28.3% over 4 years. Required meeting hours will be slashed in half to 40 a year, and principals will have greater flexibility on meetings. Education Minister Ben Carroll says the improved offer reflects the feedback he's heard from the previous deal.
7: This is a watershed moment for education. This builds on everything that was agreed to by the union in the previous agreement. I'm calling on the union to stop their planned industrial action next week.
5: The federal opposition is calling on the Prime Minister to reach out to his Laos counterpart to protest the charges being laid over the poisoning deaths of two Australians. 19-year-old Melbourne teenagers Bianca Jones and Holly Morton Bowles drank fatal methanol at the Nana Backpackers Hostel in Vang Vieng in November 2024. Lao officials are expected to announce today they will seek charges that only attract a cumulative jail term of up to 1 year and a $1,600 fine. Deputy Liberal leader Jane Hume says the government needs to pull every diplomatic lever to get justice.
8: No family should feel like that their children are put at risk when they put a backpack on and drop them off at the airport. And they should also expect that their government would pull every single diplomatic lever that is available at their disposal to ensure that justice is delivered.
5: The federal government insists it will continue to advocate on behalf of the families with the Lao government at every level. US President Donald Trump has used a primetime address to the nation to raise questions around election integrity and repeat long debunked claims about his 2020 defeat. Here's North America correspondent Lauren Day.
9: Donald Trump has repeatedly claimed the 2020 election was rigged, despite multiple lawsuits and government agencies failing to find evidence of widespread fraud or manipulation. He's used an address, which several US networks did not air live, to claim intelligence agencies covered up China's attempts to meddle in 2020. He also urged Congress to pass a bill he's been pushing that imposes stricter voting requirements, which has stalled in the Senate. Lauren Day, ABC News, Washington.
5: Geelong's mayor says more than 80% of residents surveyed online don't want a new recycling bin for glass. The Victorian government requires all councils to provide ratepayers with a fourth bin and glass collection service by July 1 next year. The Liberal Party says it would scrap the plan if elected in November, and Geelong Mayor Stretch Contel wants the state government to follow suit.
10: To introduce another bin would be a huge cost to us for no direct benefit to the environment or the community. It would cost the council $8.6 million to acquire and distribute the bins in the first instance, and then $5.4 million each year to collect them.
5: Stage 12 Tour de France winner Tim Merlier says he was more determined than ever with his family watching on. The Belgian cyclist's wife and young son were in the crowd as he powered ahead after avoiding being caught up in a crash around 400 metres from the finish. The win was Merlier's sixth in his career.
11: It's true. It gave me extra motivation to win for them. And this one is a special one. They were here today. It's not easy to win just on the day they are here. So really happy with it.
5: And Slovenia's Tadej Pogacar retained the yellow jersey as he chases a record-equalling fifth tour title. And to the weather across Victoria, it's a cool and dry day today, mostly sunny in the east of the state, becoming partly cloudy in the west. Similar weather tomorrow with some areas of morning fog and frost, then a cool and dry day, mostly sunny in the east again with a bit of cloud in the west. In Melbourne, a mostly sunny afternoon with a top of 16 today, partly cloudy tomorrow with a top of 15, mostly sunny on Sunday with a top of 17. Right now, it's 15 degrees.
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0: Oh, what a voice.
1: What a voice. And we're not the only ones excited by that voice, Brian.
0: Got a
1: text here from Paul saying, Hot August Night was the first album I bought. Arguably still the best album I've ever heard. That's
0: excellent.
1: A big call, Paul, and fair enough.
0: It's too. A good call, Paul, as opposed to Dot in Northcote, who says, I have some Vitaweets with Vegemite for my lunch today.
1: Dot! That's such a Northcote hipster alternative lunch choice.
0: We're covering all areas. The reason we are going deep on Neil Diamond is that you're about to meet a Broadway star, Will Swenson, who is about to open, I believe, at, I think it's the Princess Theatre.
1: Yes,
0: a big show, Neil Diamond, A Beautiful Noise. It's been a huge hit on Broadway. Well, it's coming to Melbourne and we'll be in the studio in just a moment. But we'd love your closing encounters. I want to hear from someone who met Neil Diamond in the street. You're about to hear a story about Barry Dickens meeting Leonard Cohen in the street.
1: Well, that's a given. I'm sure we all put that together in our

0: Dory. He is our close encounter of the day. If you'd like to call in, 1-300-222-774. You can text on 0437-774-774. But we did think we would like to pay tribute to the great Barry Dickens. We lost him earlier this week, a great writer, an artist, a playwright, a Melbourne...
1: A legend. What a guy. I mean, no one else looked or dressed quite like Barry Dickens.
0: No, absolutely, totally and utterly unique. Con found us a beautiful bit of audio from 2010. So this is 16 years old. It's from a Conversation Hour featuring, of course, John Fain, along with Peter Mears, Rodney Hall and the great Barry Dickens.
2: Well, the idea was to pay tribute to some of the merest encounters with people, miniatures, I've called it, because sometimes you bump into someone for only a couple of moments and yet you don't forget them. And that's been the way of my life, the serendipitous meetings with people whom you can't forget. Well, I was walking past East Sydney Tech and I was sorting mail for 2BL in Sydney, humbly sorting mail at a place called Thirlstanes, where we sorted mail. Morning tea it was, and I was heading up to the fountain at King's Cross, there to meet my new girlfriend. I saw Leonard, the great Leonard, and Marianne, you know, as in, so long, Marianne. And they were walking along together. We ended up having afternoon tea and talking about all sorts of things.
3: So you just kind of accosted them, introduced yourself.
2: I just said, you look just like your album cover, which was Songs from a Room, which had that sort of embalmed portrait of the great Leonard. And he said, see, would you like a bite? You know, I thought that meant a lend of $5, but it meant it meant having lunch together in Macleay Street, and we talked all day.
4: And what was he like?
2: He was fun, and he sang to me, talked to me, recited to me. And...
4: Well, there is that story about Bob Dylan wandering along Collingwood Smith Street after one of his concerts in Melbourne and just chatting to people if they recognised him, but then just soaking up the atmosphere.
2: Well, he tried to buy some acid off my brother-in-law in Station Street.
4: Sorry?
2: He tried to buy some acid off my brother-in-law in Station Street, and Boyd answered the door and said, why did you go electric?
5: That's fantastic.
4: Sorry, when was that?
2: This was in 63.
0: Oh, how wonderful to hear that voice, the late, great Barry Dickens, and on the blower. To just talk about his dear friend, his theatre director and a man about town himself, Greg Carroll. Hello, Greg.
6: Hello, Brian and Denise.
1: Hi, Greg, and condolences.
0: Yeah.
1: Losing your friend.
6: Thank you very much. Thank you. Yeah. We lost three friends on Monday, actually. Mazzamo from Mario's and Sam Neill.
1: Yes.
6: And it was really funny because Barry was in that interview was talking about Boyd Oxlade, who wrote Death in Brunswick, that was his brother-in-law, and that's who Sam Neill portrayed in Death in Brunswick.
0: Oh.
1: Wow, what a circle.
6: He followed Barry around for a month. So when the film came out, I nearly fell out of my seat because it was like watching Boyd Oxlade. That's how good Sam Neill was.
0: Oh, yeah, really. Really, quite remarkable.
6: It is.
0: Greg, you were a dear friend of Barry's and, as I said, you directed a lot of his plays. Mm. What do you think it was about Barry that made him so special?
6: Oh, just his love of language. Mm. I don't know of anyone who writes anywhere near like what Barry wrote. His turn of phrase, the tumble of words, the poetic whimsy, heartbreak, you name it, zany, crazy, you know. And the first time I ever met him was in the pub at Stewart's in 1975. And I bumped into him and we were like ships passing in the night. And then we kept bumping into each other for the next 50 years.
1: What was the first show you directed of his? Do you remember?
6: Gee, I wish you hadn't asked me that.
1: What's a highlight?
0: Not Mag and Bag.
6: I worked on that one at the Pram Factory. There were five or six shows of his that we did there, which were just brilliant. Mm. And I think the first one I directed was a Green Room with Peter Green at Lamar. That was in 1985. But I'd worked on a lot of Barry shows before then. There was the Ken Wright show was an absolute killer at the Pram Factory. And And it was, yeah, so

0: Yeah, so I've worked on about probably 10 of his plays that I didn't direct. Some of them I designed, and then I probably directed about 12, I think, 10 or 12.
1: Well, and what was Barry like to work with? I'm asking a many multiple-layered question, I
2: Because
1: suspect.
2: not always straightforward.
0: No, because Barry, it was really interesting. When I visited him recently, he had Barry Jones in the room next door, and we decided to have a cup of tea and a bun together, the three of us, and I realised that I had two of the most eccentric geniuses in Australian history on either side of me. And that's what it was always like with Barry. You know how he would tell you stories about bumping into people. Well, it's true. They're all true stories. He never made it up. And so when I was working with him, he would write things which they were done. It was a done deal. It was a fantastic script, and all you had to do was put it on. Other times he wasn't as disciplined, and you had to drag it out of him. But every time we did it, it was always fun and laughter. We never stopped laughing. And what more can you ask for? I don't know.
2: I read a comment on a Facebook post and they said something like acting in Mag and Bag was such a remarkable experience because we laughed and we laughed and we laughed.
0: I remember watching, it was Marilyn O'Donnell and Jude Curry. I think it was, I'm not sure, I think it was Jude Curry. I'm not
2: Or
0: sure.
2: Susie D? I
1: I
2: thought.
1: thought Susie D was later down the track. I think it could be right.
0: She was
1: Jude
0: much later. Susie D
1: Curry,
0: was much later. Yeah, I'm going way back. I'm going way back in the mid 70s.
2: Yes.
0: And it was just the most absurd and wonderful thing to watch. And whoever said that is speaking the truth. And I
2: Yep.
0: think that I can't remember a time when I was doing any of his shows where I did a show called Squizzy. He wrote a play about Squizzy Taylor, and it all went on very late, and I was working it up, and I only had 2 or 3 weeks to rehearse it, not even that. And there was an actor called Kevin Hopkins who was in Malaysia. I gave him a role, but he wouldn't get back 4 days before we opened. And we started working on it, and I didn't even know most of the cast. I'd never met them, and I was driving around to their houses rehearsing. And then about 6 days out, I decided to turn it into a musical.
1: Of course you did.
0: So I rang up Faye Bendrups, and she wrote 12 songs. And I was just speaking to Hannah Norris, an actress who was in it, and she said that, "Greg, do you realise that I'd never even performed that song until opening night?" And it was absolutely insane, and you could not get into the courthouse to see that production. It was like the Australian version of Trupanier Opera. And Barry's, the audience used to roll in the aisles from laughter. It was just incredible. It was such a lovely, beautiful theatre experience, and it was always funny.
2: Greg Carroll, thank you so much. We could talk on and on. There are so many Barry Dickens stories.
0: There
2: Now, I believe there's a funeral next week. That it will be published in the Age as to where it is.
0: Yes, Louis and Sarah, Barry's partner, and his son, his gorgeous son. They'll publish it next week and let everybody know. And I'm sure it'll get around on
2: Yes.
0: what do you call it? Facebook and things like
2: That's
0: that. I'm
2: right.
0: horrible at those things. I don't know.
2: Good on you, Greg.
1: Great to
0: Okay.
1: talk, Greg,
0: Yeah, lovely to
1: even
0: talk to you
1: under
0: again.
1: such sad
0: Yeah,
1: circumstances.
0: it's been ages actually, but yeah, lovely to hear from you too.
2: Thanks, mate.
0: Gorgeous. Thank you. Bye-bye.
2: Greg Carroll there talking about his dear friend Barry Dickens. All right, we got to get the skates on. We will go to a little a promo and an ID because coming up is a fabulous broadcaster and musician, Ed LeBrock.
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1: Brian. Next Friday, one of Australia's most celebrated chamber ensembles, Ensemble Q, will join forces with beloved ABC classic presenter and writer Ed LeBrock for an evening of chamber music and storytelling.
2: Absolutely, Denise Scott. From Mozart to Lunig, the program will celebrate the power of music and storytelling. Ed LeBrock, of course, born on the White Cliffs of Dover, began playing music at the age of six, played professionally in the UK and Hong Kong, moved to Australia in 2003. Ed, welcome to the show. How are you?
5: I'm really well. Thank you so much, Brian and Denise. Great to be with you.
2: Wonderful to have you. Hey, you know, I threw a couple of names in there, but you wouldn't necessarily always put Mozart and Mr. Curly together.
5: No, I think they have a sort of playfulness. True. That might be the common characteristic, maybe.
2: Yeah, I suppose. Michael Learning's great character. But I don't know. Mozart playful? I think this is where you, the expert and the broadcaster, elucidate for us.
5: Well, look, I don't know about elucidating, but I guess one of the things about any musician or any type of music is it depends how you play it. You know, you could play Mozart and it could be totally boring and you never want to hear Mozart again. But then you can also hear it played really superbly and in a playful, really cheerful, joyful way, and that's the way the Ensemble Q plays Mozart. So then you just want to hear more and more of Mozart.
1: Ed, I've been reading where the performance you're doing, the Ensemble Q and storytelling, is based on something, so Sonam and the Silence?
5: Yes,
1: is that right?
5: That's right. Yeah,
1: can
5: yeah.
1: you tell me about who Sonam and the Silence, what's it, what is it?
5: Yeah, okay. So
1: I do know, by the way. I do know. No, I'm getting you to tell the audience.
5: Thank you. And thank you, Denise. You did it beautifully. And so Sonam and the Silence is a book that I wrote about 10 years ago. So just over 10 years ago, I went to teach music in Afghanistan, in Kabul, and taught music there for just over a year. So I was teaching girls and boys from about the age of eight through to in their early 20s to play Western music. So I was teaching cello mostly there. And they were remarkable musicians. So you have girls in hijab and they are playing the bejesus out of rock drum kit. Just the most amazing sound and sight. And, you know, I'm sitting there listening to this and just thinking, well, the whole world needs to be able to see this. And whilst I was there, you know, I found out about the previous Taliban influence over music. So they basically didn't allow music and musicians had to bury their instruments so that at least they knew that their instruments were somewhere safe. And then many musicians either left or just never played music again in Afghanistan. And then the Taliban were kicked out and this music school started up. And then, as you know, the Taliban came back. And I was prompted to write this story inspired by the musicians who buried their instruments. So the story is it's actually a children's story, but it's one of those stories that, you know, it's got this kind of big story of or the big theme, I suppose, of why music is important. And so it's about this little girl who listens to music in times when it's forbidden and how she accesses music through a very, very old man, and then what happens when her brother finds out that she's playing music.
2: Wow. Ed, did you feel the pressure? Did you feel a sense of danger when you were teaching in Afghanistan?
5: Yeah. Absolutely. I mean, you know, I would sometimes go over to the Australian embassy. I had a motorbike in Kabul. I had a great motorbike made in Iran, 400cc. It cost, I think, about $600. It was fantastic. And so I would drive around Kabul wearing traditional Afghan clothes, but with a very much a giveaway of my very nice R.M. Williams shoes. And then I would be invited to the Australian embassy and you'd have to give them your number plate or how you're arriving, you know, for all the security around that green zone. And the diplomats would sort of roll their eyes and say, we wish you wouldn't ride around on a motorbike. But, you know, it was strange that actually you kind of feel in a way, you know, because you're just now flowing with the wish you wouldn't ride around on a motorbike. But, you know, it was strange that actually you kind of feel in a way, you know, because you're just now flowing with the traffic and there's nothing extraordinary about you, maybe apart from your shoes. But then, you know, if you might be in you know, like a big Land Cruiser or something, then perhaps you're a little bit of more of a target. But then, you know, the music school was a target. And in fact, at one point, suicide bombers were found in the compound.

0: and next to the music school compound. So that really focused my attention. And then, so, you know, every time a truck pulled into our compound and, you know, delivering building materials or whatever, new cellos, something like that, then that did, like, I really had to stop myself thinking, what is in that truck? Is it just a huge bomb and then we're just all going to be gone for? So yeah, I mean, it's, you sort of balance it by trying just to focus on the job at hand, basically, which is to teach music.
1: Ed, I have to ask, why did you go? Why did you go to Afghanistan?
0: Oh, gosh, Denise, that's actually a huge, huge question. But the brief answer is that I fell into a massive depression. I'm transgender. Mm-hmm. And I was essentially trying to, I suppose, suppress needing to do something about transitioning.
1: And so at that point, you hadn't?
0: No, I hadn't. I was still female bodied. Mm. And so I was suppressing this, you know, essentially my identity, my truth, my condition. And so I fell into a massive depression. As you can imagine, you know, if you suppress something, it's just not going to ever go well. And so, you know, I fell into this huge depression. And as I came out of it, I began to think, well, instead of thinking about myself, what can I do to help other people? And I'd already been to Afghanistan to this school and taught there for a few weeks, a couple of times, and just fell in love with it. And so it was just really clear that that was where I needed to go. And it was through staying there also that it became very clear that I did need to transition. So I did that about 10 years ago.
2: And so it worked. You worked through it and you came out the other end.
0: I did. That's a great way of putting it, Brian. I love that. That's just great.
1: That's quite an totally extreme decision to go to Afghanistan to come to terms with transitioning.
0: Yes, it's right. But I guess, you know, for people who are listening who maybe are transgender themselves or are curious about transgender people, maybe you have somebody in your family or one of your friends, I guess the main thing is that it doesn't have to be that extreme. You know, I think 10 years ago, things were very different. And 20 years ago, things were very different. And now the transgender care we have is really wonderful. And I guess the lesson that I took from that was that it's most important to be honest with yourself and with your loved ones. Because I thought, you know, if I transitioned, I wouldn't get any work. No one would love me. I'd be an absolute failure. And actually, you know, the opposite has happened. I've got a beautiful wife, Charlie. I love working at the ABC. The ABC listeners have welcomed me with such open arms. And I have never had any trouble. In fact, when I transitioned and, you know, had to go through all my paperwork, tax office, banks, blah, blah, blah, every single person said, first of all, that they knew somebody who was transitioning, you know, with some, like, either close or distant. And I didn't have any hassle at all. I really didn't. So, you know, Australians are at their heart extremely loving and open-minded.
2: Absolutely.
0: And all we need to do is be informed about it. That's all. That's why people get, you know, a bit sort of weird about it. It's just because they don't know anything about it.
2: That's right. That's right. Ed LeBrock, our guest today, performing, it should be said, next Friday night, Friday the 24th of July, 7 p.m. at the Melbourne Recital Centre, presenting a beautiful show with Ensemble Q. Ed, we're just about to meet Broadway star Will Swenson, who's doing a show all about Neil Diamond. And I'm just wondering if there's a Neil Diamond, you know, not a song necessarily, but you love the man? I'm sure you do.
0: Oh, I absolutely. I mean, that voice, I can't remember the name of the song, but it's the one that begins that he's talking about calling somebody just to hear their voice and say that he loved them. What's the name of that song? It's one of his most famous ones.
1: Oh, gosh, you're talking to the wrong person.
0: Yeah,
1: Brian,
0: I'm not even going to attempt to sing it, but what a voice. Ah, just so beautiful.
2: What a voice. Yes, quite remarkable. And then later on in today's show, we're speaking to Tommy Tico.
1: We're speaking about Tommy.
2: These are the heroes that I suppose in some ways guide us. Who are your musical heroes?
0: Oh, that's a really interesting question. Look, I have to say that I think that when people take up music at an older age, if they're taking it up just completely new, or they're returning to an instrument that they've played, you know, during their school time and now they're retired and, you know, it's maybe been 40 plus years since they've played it, they're actually my heroes and heroines, because
2: yeah.
0: I think that takes a huge amount of bravery to put yourself back in a place of absolute vulnerability and kind of not exactly lack of knowledge, but at the beginning of the knowledge path. You know, especially as adults, when we become experts in our fields, don't we? And then to suddenly put yourself in a place where you don't know anything, and you're not always going to sound great at the beginning. And I think that that's really amazing. So they are my heroes and heroines.
1: Ed, can I just quickly ask, how is the Ensemble Q show constructed? Like, who put that together?
0: So Ensemble Q, as you can imagine, it's from an ensemble from Brisbane, Queensland, and they do a lot of tours throughout Queensland, but also this national tour. So doing schools concerts and adult concerts. This is part of a national tour. And so the artistic directors are Trish Dean and Paul Dean. Your listeners may well know those names. Trish, a fantastic cellist, and Paul, one of the most beautiful clarinetists who you're ever going to hear. So yeah, it's going to be a lot of fun. Mozart played in a really truly playful way. It's like being in the middle of a musical or an opera. There's just so much going on.
2: With a magnificent host to lead us through, and I think listeners will agree, your eloquence, your elegance and your honesty, Ed, will be on show at the Recital Centre. Those details again next Friday, the 24th of July, 7 p.m. at the Primrose Potter Salon. I'm tipping you've performed in that beautiful room, Ed.
0: You know what? I never have, actually, and I am so excited because I was living in Melbourne when that hall was built, and so went through it at different stages of construction. And wow, what a gift to Melbourne that hall is.
2: Oh, completely and utterly. Mm. In fact, Denise Scott, you were part of a Friday review show.
1: Yes.
2: In that room.
1: Yes, and didn't I sing my guts out? No, I didn't. No musical talent.
0: Oh,
1: here.
0: I'd love to hear you sing.
1: No, I bet you would, Ed.
0: Oh, yeah.
2: Ed LeBrock, thank you so much. It's been a real, real thrill having you on the show, and good luck for next week's show.
0: Thanks so much, Brian and Denise. Thanks, that was fun.
2: Beautiful.
1: What a storyteller.
2: What a story
1: to tell.
2: Oh, well, that's exactly right. What a voice. We are heading up to that little 1:30 junction where we bring in our pals from regional areas. So, Denise, you just sit tight there and I will let people know that coming up, we are deep diving into Neil Diamond.
3: Ladies and gentlemen, welcome to the Friday Review. A look back at the week that was, and a look forward to the weekend ahead. Hang on tight, and please welcome your hosts,
4: Brian Nankervis and Denise Scott.
2: 1, 2, 3, 4! How you going, Scotty?
1: I'm pretty good, and as I've said, pretty damn happy to be here.
2: Pretty excited. It's been wonderful. I have to say, Denise Scott has been with us for the last 2 weeks. We're just maybe brokering a deal for next week, but we're not sure yet.
1: Yeah, the fee's got to...
2: That's right. But we do need to welcome our regional listeners who have just joined us. If you just have, welcome. If you haven't, well, you're not listening. The texts are rolling on. A lot of love for Ed LeBrock. I learnt the sitar from an Afghani musician in Melbourne maybe 20 years ago. He told us stories of burying his instruments because of the Taliban. And this one you won't read out, and I understand why. Hi, Brian, Denise, Fran. Not sure if you read my text, but I'm trying again. Denise, you are my absolute favourite. Enjoyed and laughed all these weeks. I thought she might have said years, but anyway.
1: Yeah. Come on, Fran.
2: Good health to you. Danny from East Bentley says the same. Now, we welcome our regional

0: I think we are absolutely back. Denise Scott is there.
1: We're so on here. Brian.
0: We are so on. And Charlie Pickering, welcome.
2: How good is that version?
0: Oh, I know.
2: Brilliant. So good. The Jewish Elvis.
0: Yes, the OG. The original
2: so
0: version.
2: So good.
0: Hey, oh. Hey, Charlie, what have you got on?
2: I don't know. No, I want to know. Do you feel like you've noticed like more young people smoking?
0: Oh, yeah.
2: Like the kids are really into the darts?
1: Yes. Films. And I know why.
2: Why?
1: Because they're cheap again.
2: Oh, really?
1: I've noticed
0: this. No, they're not cheap.
1: They are cheaper again.
0: Really?
2: If you know how to ask.
0: Where do you
2: go? Chop chop.
1: If you know
0: chop
1: where to go.
0: Chop.
2: Right.
1: I've done my research. You should have had me as a producer.
2: Absolutely.
0: I reckon it's
2: young,
0: the TV shows. It feels like everyone is falling over themselves. And you know what? Most of them can't smoke. Awkward. Clumsy,
2: that's it.
0: Clunky.
1: That's what are you talking
0: well, they're
1: about?
0: All awkward, and it's not. It doesn't come to them comfortably.
2: Well, it looks
1: like in our day, we knew how to smoke.
2: Well, I used to have four going at a time. I actually once was rehearsing a show at St Martin's Theatre for a comedy festival, and I had a cigarette and an ashtray on either side in the wings, stage left, stage right, and I could smoke in between scenes.
0: No.
2: Yes, I was very good at smoking.
1: My mother was a nurse, and I'd get to hang out with her when I had asthma attacks. And go to work with her and sit in the tea room. All the nurses would smoke and I'd wheeze with my asthma in the corner.
0: Oh.
1: And they'd ponder why I might have asthma.
2: Yeah, it was a better time, wasn't it? Yeah.
0: Charlie, you have a great show. We've got to let people know if you missed the keyword for the golden ticket, tune in to Drive with Charlie Pickering from 3 p.m. for your next chance to win. Charlie, have a great show. Denise, it's been a pleasure.
1: Oh, I have loved being part
0: such
1: of this.
0: Such a pleasure. But you need to stop talking.
3: Good afternoon, Nicholas Hines with ABC News. Victoria Police Chief Commissioner Mike Bush has acknowledged police don't have all the powers they need to combat corruption in the construction sector. Premier Jacinda Allen has previously insisted police have sufficient powers to address the allegations of widespread wrongdoing on government-funded construction projects. But facing questions from the media today, Chief Commissioner Bush said investigators needed more powers to track money and intercept communications.
4: The thing that holds them back is the ability to give reassurance to those people who are being extorted that they can come to us confidentially and we can keep them safe.
3: The Premier, who was standing next to Mr. Bush at the press conference, was pressed on whether the government would move to give police additional powers.
5: The government is in constant dialogue with the Chief and Victoria Police about supporting it with the tools and powers it needs to go after crime in all of its form, and that includes organised crime.
3: The Victorian government says its latest pay offer to teachers meets all of their concerns as teachers prepare to strike for a second time next week. Natasha McFarlane reports.
6: A pay rise for teachers remains largely the same of more than 28%. However, that will also now be extended to support staff. Annual meeting hours have been slashed in half, and those at the top of their pay band will get a bonus. Education Minister Ben Carroll says it delivers on the three key items the union and teachers had been calling for.
7: This is an important offer. This is a key adjustment we've made.
6: Victorian Branch Secretary Justin Mullally agrees it's an improvement.
8: I do know it's a significant offer, though. There's no doubt about that.
6: The union will meet this afternoon to discuss what's next.
3: A large landslide has buried houses in China's southwest. Here's China correspondent Alison Horton.
9: China's state media is reporting the large landslide hit the mountainous region of Chongqing in the country's southwest early this morning. The reports say several residential buildings have been damaged, homes are buried, and people are still trapped under the rubble. Any fatality numbers are not yet known, but social media vision shows buildings buried under dirt and large rock boulders with people running away from the scene. Alison Horn, ABC News, Beijing.
3: There are concerns US President Donald Trump's address to the nation could undermine voters' confidence ahead of the midterm elections. North America correspondent Lauren Day reports.
10: Donald Trump has announced he's declassifying a swathe of documents he claims show American elections are dangerously exposed to hacking, exploitation and foreign interference, and that members of the so-called deep state tried to cover it up. He said the purpose was not to weaken confidence in the system, but critics say he's done just that. Experts say he could be laying the groundwork to challenge the results of the midterm elections, which are just 4 months away and in which Republican control of Congress is at stake. Lauren Day, ABC News, Washington.
3: Back home, Geelong's council has called on the state government to scrap plans to introduce glass recycling bins statewide. The Victorian government requires all councils to provide ratepayers with a fourth bin and glass recycling service by July 1 next year. The City of Greater Geelong says its consultation has found more than 80% of respondents are opposed to the plan. Mayor Stretch Contell says residents with smaller blocks can't fit a fourth 120-litre wheelie bin on their properties.
11: With more urban infill development being encouraged by the state government, how are we going to fit another bin in what is already congested streetscape and housing environment?
3: In the AFL, Tasmania Devils chief executive Brendan Gale says the club is confident of having a senior coach appointed by the end of the current season. Experienced names including John Longmire, Nathan Buckley and Ken Hinckley are being floated as leading candidates ahead of the team's introduction to the AFL competition in 2028. Gale is remaining tight-lipped on specifics but says whoever is selected must embrace the challenge of an expansion club.
12: Building really strong relationships with players, and it probably at least is going to skew on the young side early on, is going to be really, really important. A real passion and focus on development and embracing the whole estate and, you know, selling the club and being a really strong advocate locally and, you know, nationally as well.
3: It's a cool and dry day across Victoria today with a bit of cloud in the west of the state. Tomorrow, some areas of morning fog and frost, and then another cool and dry day, mostly sunny in the east, becoming partly cloudy in the west. In Melbourne, mostly sunny this afternoon. Tomorrow, a partly cloudy day with a top of 15, mostly sunny on Sunday and warming up to 17 degrees. Right now in Melbourne, it's 16.
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17: Hello, Dan Belling from Transport Victoria. Westgate Freeway, there's been a collision citybound underneath the ramp that takes you to the Balti Bridge. The two right lanes are closed, so it's slowing from Williamstown Road over the Westgate Bridge towards the Burnley Tunnel. On the other side of town, a collision in Pakenham, that's on the Prince's Freeway, citybound approaching Kooyrup Road. Just one lane is open with a slow-moving queue forming on approach. And in Footscray, Barclay Street closed both ways between French Street and Geelong Road for a police incident. You could take Droop Street and Geelong Road or head south to Buckley Street instead. And buses set to replace trains on the Hurstbridge line between Heidelberg and Greensboro all weekend, starting from 8:30 tonight for level crossing removal works. That's the latest traffic and transport at 6 minutes past three.
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2: Hello again, Charlie here. It's Friday Fun Day on Drive, and the most fun part of all is your calls. You can call anytime on 1300 222 774. You can call about anything at all. And in particular, you can put something on my to-do list. We're already one step closer to changing the laws to allow dogs in pubs. Stonemasons are furiously working as we speak to correct the Elvis Memorial at the cemetery. And we are furiously working on our plan to have seniors travel free on public transport because the new card scanners can't process concessions. But we need more. In the words of Robert Van Winkle, aka Vanilla Ice, if you got a problem, yo, I'll solve it. Put something on my to-do list. Call 1300 222 774. Also, I want to know, do you feel like you're seeing young folks smoking more these days? I sound like such an old fuddy-duddy when I say that, but the kids these days seem to be bloody smoking a lot more. I see it on social media, movies, TV shows. Am I going mad? Does it feel like young folks are trying to make smoking cool again? Give me a call. There's some new data out today on smoking and vaping trends. There's some good news about the prevalence of people lighting up, but anecdotally, smoking seems to be having a bit of a glow up. So have you noticed more smoking, particularly in the media, but even just out on the streets, where there's hoodlums lighting up and blowing smoke in my face? Have you noticed that? Give me a call, 1300 222 774. The teams are set. Glory awaits. We are days away from the World Cup final between two soccer powerhouses, Spain and Argentina. Colin.

0: versus Messi. Santo Chilaro from Cup Fever on SBS is back to preview what is shaping up to be the biggest sporting event of the year. Who will win? Will we have heard of whoever's performing at halftime? And will you be getting up at 5 a.m. to watch it? Let me know. That's coming up in the next hour. We'll also be speaking with the delightful Annabelle Crabb. She's back with a new season of Kitchen Cabinet, the return of a perennial classic that never seems to go out of style. Another perennial classic that never seems to go out of style is Pauline Hanson's casual dance with white supremacy. She's hung out with Tommy Robinson, the man that captured Karl Stefanovic's heart, and had a lot to say about the White Australia policy. She's also been snapped enjoying a European summer hanging out at a resort pool with Gina Rinehart. And I want to know, if you've been considering her as a possible contender, maybe getting your vote, as a hero of the underdog, those doing it tough, how do you feel about her summering in Europe with her billionaire benefactor? Do you think she'll still have your interests at heart? Let me know, 1-300-222-774. And after five, as always, we'll be wrapping up the week with the country's best comedians live from the George Negus Memorial Concert Hall on TGIF. And today's panel is a doozy. ABC favourites Irvi Majumdar and Adam Rosenbachs will be joined by brilliant stand-up and burgeoning Dave Hughes impersonator Dave Thornton. And to buy time to get down there, I'm going to need your soundtrack of the week. What song sums up your week or just the week we've all had? Text it to me, 0437 774 774. All that, plus plenty of your calls. Coming up on Drive with me, Charlie Pickering on 774 ABC Melbourne.
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0: It's 10 past three. Also this afternoon, Carl Quinn is going to be here to review the new live-action Disney remake of Moana for Film Friday. And I want you to tell me, what's the most unnecessary Hollywood remake? Give us a call, 1-300-222-774. We'll chat about that later in the show. I've got a suggestion. I'm not going to give it away now. It's been remade a few times, and the latest one is a stinker. We'll also have your last chance of the week to enter our golden ticket giveaway. So keep listening for today's keyword for you to text in to go into the draw. That's coming up shortly. It's 10 past three, and right now I want to know, do you feel like more people are smoking, particularly young people? Do you see more young folks smoking out on the streets? Or maybe you think it's fewer. What do you reckon? 1-300-222-774, because it definitely feels like more young people are taking up the habit. Feels like you're seeing it more on TV and on social media, people trying to be cool with a cigarette. And we're talking so much about the explosion of illicit tobacco as well. I mean, the kids can't afford, I say the kids, but young folks can't afford to get into the property market. I don't know how you can get into the tobacco market these days legally. They're so expensive. There isn't a first dart buyers scheme. But I wonder if they're getting on the chop chop nice and cheap. I want to know, have you seen young folks smoking, particularly in the media? Because new data out today has found that smoking rates have fallen to historic lows across Australia, but it doesn't feel like that. Picky Freeman is a professor at the School of Public Health at the University of Sydney and joins me now. Good afternoon, Becky.
3: Hi, how are you going?
0: Very well, thank you. So are you surprised by these numbers that smoking rates have actually fallen?
3: Look, I have to admit that I was holding my breath a little bit because we have seen, you know, this really big rise in illicit tobacco. And it's just so visible, like you say, like you see all these pop-up shops. But the other side of me goes, no, hang on a minute. For decades now, we've been doing everything we're supposed to do to reduce smoking rates. We've banned advertising. We've put graphic health warnings on the pack. We've raised the price. We have quit campaigns. And it's those things working over a really long period of time that are driving down smoking rates. And, you know, it just goes to show how strong those measures are and how impactful they've been on social norms and social expectations.
0: So do you think people are really honest in these surveys? Is it possible, you know, when they ask, are you smoking illicit tobacco, that there are some people not admitting to it?
3: Well, just so you know, we don't ask it like that. We ask, you know, how much did you pay for the last pack? Did it have any branding on it? Where did you buy it from, et cetera? Because if you're right, if you ask the question in kind of a clumsy way like that, you know, people aren't going to know how to respond.
0: Unless you ask out of the side of your mouth and go, did you get it at the chop shop?
3: Of course. Hey, man, give me a smoke. But, you know, I think that it's also really...

0: reassuring to me, I run a different survey called Generation Vape, where we also ask about illicit tobacco use and illicit vape use. And young people, that 18 to 24 year old market that, you know, we were talking about in that opener you were giving, they were happy to upload pictures of their packs and tell me exactly where they got them from, because we don't penalize or criminalize individual smokers, right? This is about retailers and your manufacturers who are doing the wrong thing. This is about criminal networks. And I would never advocate for turning individual smokers into criminals.
1: On the topic of vaping that you mentioned there, according to the numbers, vaping is steady, which isn't that bad news? Like, shouldn't it have dropped off a cliff? Because didn't we regulate it to the point that you need a prescription? No one should be able to get a vape very easily. It felt like we made it too hard.
0: Yeah, I'm really pleased actually that vape rates aren't going up anymore, because they were. All previous surveys that had measured e-cigarette use, it was going up and up and up, and they finally flatlined. But it's not good enough. You're right. And when we look at that, again, that really vulnerable 18 to 24-year-old age group, in 22, 23, they were vaping at least, you know, once a month or so, about 20% of them. And that's down to 14%. And that's really the target group we were hoping to make a difference in. It's still way too high. And I'm really not happy with the enforcement levels of illicit vapes. It's so easy to still buy them. So there's plenty of room for improvement there.
1: Do you think the concept of just how bad for you vapes are is getting through?
0: Yeah, it's interesting. So not this study. We don't have any information about people's attitudes coming out of this study just yet. But again, the project I run called Gen Vape, we ask people, you know, do you think vapes are harmful? Do you think they're addictive? Do you think they harm your lungs? And those responses are super strong, and they've gotten a lot stronger since I began collecting that data in 2021. So over 90% of, even including vapers themselves, agree that vaping is harmful. So that's good. We've got to, you know, there's nothing we can do to change behavior if people don't even think these things are harming their health.
1: I'm speaking with Becky Freeman, professor at the School of Public Health at the University of Sydney. And Becky, I wanted to ask you just about, I guess, the feeling of smoking kind of trying to be cool again. It feels like smoking is all over our social media feeds. We've been talking around the office, like, it feels like in TV shows and movies, there's a lot more smoking scenes. Celebrities are smoking again. Movies are full of them. Someone was even smoking on the cover of Vanity Fair. Is there a push to make cigarettes cool again?
0: It sure feels that way, doesn't it? And like, I know my social media feeds are probably really skewed based on, you know, my search history and stuff, but I see a lot of this kind of imagery, and it's frankly kind of, I balance between that's really disturbing and also it's a bit cringe, you know, like it feels so retro to me that this is something we did in the 90s. And just the fact that, you know, Madonna 2 weeks ago was, you know, smoking at a fashion show. I'm like, have we stepped back in time? What is this? But thankfully, that's not coming through in the data. So it could be that it's one of those, you know, behaviors now, because we don't see it inside anymore. We don't see it inside bars or restaurants or our own homes or offices, that when we do see it, when we're out and about, it actually stands out for us.
1: Yeah, it always surprises me. Like, I make a TV show and it's almost impossible for us to show any smoking at all on the show. But you stream movies or TV shows and it says, you know, like the little warning, normally you have like abusive language or whatever, and it'll say depictions of smoking.
0: Yeah.
1: And it's like, well, how is this coming back?
0: I know. And I mean, I don't want to name drop shows or anything, but I think Stranger Things is a really good example of that. You know, it was set, you know, back in the 80s. It even had, you know, 90s, 80s icon Winona Ryder in it. But that show was really popular with teenagers. I have a teenager. He was obsessed with it. And it was littered with smoking imagery, which, you know, I appreciate artistic license, not wanting to censor, but I never saw anything that in that show about the health effects of smoking. No one seemed to, you know, come down with a cold that they couldn't shake for weeks and weeks, or end up hospitalized. So they don't like to tell both sides of the story. They like to show the sort of glamorous side of it more.
1: It's a problem that I wonder if we'll ever solve it. I wonder if we'll ever eradicate smoking altogether. But Becky Freeman, some good news there. Professor from the School of Public Health at the University of Sydney. Great to talk.
0: Thanks so much for having me.
1: It's 17 past three, and I'd love to know from you, have you noticed that young people are smoking more these days? Give me a call, 1-300-222-774. Does it feel like it's getting cool again? Mary in Port Fairy, what do you think?
2: Hi. So I texted him before and said that I'm a parent of four teenagers, and three of my teenagers are aged between 16 and 20. So I think it was interesting what the lady said before about it depends the places where you are. Smoking's not necessarily visible everywhere in the community, but where I'm picking up kids from parties and things like that, I'm seeing teenagers smoking a lot more than they were, you know, maybe a few years back. And they certainly see smoking as more healthy for them, ironically, than vaping. So I think around that age group, so, you know, under 18, where obviously it's clearly illegal and not great, but they see that as a more healthy option than a vape sometimes.
1: That's incredible, that perception there. Mary, can I ask you very quickly, a packet of cigarettes is so expensive now. Are they popping into shops and asking for something under the counter?
2: No, yeah, exactly right. So they're buying the off-brand, black market kind of cigarettes, and they don't seem to have any trouble getting them, would be my understanding.
1: Wild stuff. Thank you, Mary in Port Ferry. Keep the calls coming, 1-300-222-774. Got a few texts coming in saying, as one of the few 23-year-olds that listen to 774, I can confirm that young people are smoking more, much to do with cheap illegal cigarettes. And another one here from that was from Jordan and from Fran. Hi, Charlie. Smoking young people instead are vaping. Just ask my next door neighbours. PU stinks. Keep the calls coming. 1-300-222-774. Particularly, do you have young kids and are their friends, when you go and pick them up for a party, do they stink of smoking now? God, we had a few years there when things didn't stink the day after, didn't we? Oh, I hope that doesn't come back. Let me know. 1-300-222-774. In just a moment, we're going to preview the World Cup final with the wonderful Santo Chilaro from SBS's Cup Fever. That's coming up in a moment. It's 20 past three. You're with Charlie on 774 ABC Melbourne.
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1: It's 20 past three. Also coming up this hour, your chance to get the code word for our golden ticket giveaway, chance to win tickets to a whole bunch of wonderful shows. I'll give you the details in a moment. You have to hear the code word and text it in to us to go into the draw. That's happening in a minute. But first, something big's happening Monday. You know, the TVs in the office have all been tuned into SBS. Hundreds of Melburnians have camped out, been in Fed Square, walked the streets bleary-eyed because they stayed up. It has been just over a month of seemingly endless soccer. And yet it still doesn't feel like quite enough. It will feel like it is over too soon. Yes, flares have been lit, hearts have been broken, and it has all come down to this. The final of the FIFA World Cup taking place on Monday morning at 5 a.m. To talk it through, Santo Chilaro, comedian, host of Cup Fever with Ed Cavalli, airing nightly on SBS throughout the World Cup. The other thing that I'll be devastated to see the back of, I have to say, daily Cup Fever has been wonderful. Santo Chilaro, welcome back to Drive.
10: Hello, Charlie. How are you going?
1: Very, very well. Have you been carb loading and hydrating, and are you ready for this final tilt?
10: I don't know. This is. I always knew that this stage would come. This the very tail end of the tournament. I become a World Cup zombie. It's, you know what I mean. Nothing kind of makes sense anymore. You've gone through all the various walls. You've crashed through them, and even this morning I woke up at 6 o'clock, I was literally going to go down and watch and just switch on SBS. And then I realised, no, I don't think I need to watch the Korean news this morning. There's no game on. And it's really amazing because you're thinking, okay, I think I've had enough. As I said, I've been through a few walls. But then you say, hang on, there's only two matches left, including the actual final. What do we do afterwards? It's a very odd state. It's a very odd state of mind.
1: I'm going to grieve. I've got a little pocket theory, which is that they obviously have the third place game that we'll get to in a moment. But I thought, do you know what? We should force all teams to play for an exact ranking of all teams in the tournament immediately afterwards. So they just keep playing.
10: Oh, wow. That's a good idea. You mean, and keep it going from now on, go all the way down to 48?
1: That's exactly right. That's what I'm talking about. So we know where every team is ranked at the end of it. They are forced to play. It's sort of a hostage situation, but I don't mind it. God, I think it'll
10: doing
1: work.
10: That when it's 64 teams. Imagine doing it. Then you'll be playing till the next World Cup.
1: But that, and that is basically where my idea came from, Santo. So let's talk about the third place game before we get stuck into the final. It's going to be between England and France on

0: Sunday morning.
1: Yes.
0: And it's safe to say this is kind of a sad little game for two teams that promised so much.
1: Charlie, I mean, purists refer to it as the who cares derby. It's one of these terrible games where, in fact, strangely enough, if you think about it, I personally think that on paper, England and France were the best teams in the tournament, but they weren't the two teams that wanted it most. So clearly Spain and Argentina really had that grit and that desire to get to the final, which is why they're there. And now England and France are facing this slightly embarrassing, well, who's going to end up third or fourth? I mean, I don't even know whether they get medals for it. No one even hangs around for the end of it. However, it's traditionally a great match. It's always a high scoring match. And it's two teams who have got no pressure on them anymore and just want to at least leave with their heads held a little high. So it does promise to be a good game. And I think that England might win this one.
0: Really? Because I was going to ask you, you know, we watched France who had this explosive attacking lineup. Mbappe, Doué, and they were just scoring goals at will all tournament. And that game disappeared against Spain. And I was just wondering if against England, maybe at least we'll see a final flurry of their forwards, their wings and strikers really putting on a show.
1: Yeah, but they'll be so... I mean, look, it'll be two dispirited sides. So it's whoever's less dispirited, whatever that means. But I think that's why I love World Cups, Charlie. Seeing Spain beat France is what I live for. That's what I love. Not that I don't particularly like Spain more than I like France at all. In fact, I think I like France more. But it just shows that in World Cups, when people write other teams off, oh, are they really doing enough? They're kind of winning ugly. No, that's what they do in the early stages. I spoke to journalists from Italy and from other places in previous World Cups, and they say that the games around the quarterfinals and round of 16 are the most difficult because the really big sides still don't want to give too much away.
0: Yes.
1: They're not trying to give their game plans away. And Spain, I can't think of a more perfect game. They just did it. They scored a goal and then they kept the foot on the throat, unlike England the other morning, which was such a shame that they played so well. They were the better team in that first half. They scored a wonderful goal at the start of the second half, and then they decided to park the bus. But they parked the bus in a 30-minute zone, and they realised there was five in the last 5 minutes. They had to move the bus.
0: That's exactly so, right. And credit to Argentina to chip away and be able to turn it on in those last few minutes. And Spain, you kind of felt against France that they have developed a type of football, which over the years I've found a little lackluster, as in to watch as a fan, a bit boring, this possession, you're just keeping the ball so much. But they seem to have a way of playing that they've played all through the tournament and they don't have to change too much for an opponent.
1: No.
0: It works against even even against Mbappe, they could just control it. It was amazing to watch. So this final, Spain versus Argentina, an amazing stats. It's the first time two teams in the final of the World Cup have spoken the same native language since the first World Cup, which was between Uruguay and Argentina.
1: Wow.
0: Also, I could be wrong here, but I'm right about this. It's a colonizer versus one of its colonies. And I'm not sure 100% if that has happened before. Who are you tipping?
1: It is so 50-50. I can't tell you because Argentina have so much to play for. My cousins have been texting me. They're from Mendoza in Argentina. And they tell me, you know, we've got a crap government. We've got a crap economy. But this is our team. They represent us. We love them. They love us. And it is a spiritual thing. And also, Messi, if he wins this World Cup, he might go down as the greatest. He might overtake Maradona and Pelé as the greatest of all time. So that's a very big thing. On the other hand, Spain are so determined to tell everybody that Messi is nothing but a Spanish construct. He came here as a child. We taught him how to play. He basically is a Spaniard wearing Argentinian gear. They really believe that. So it's... There are massive forces here at play.
0: You know how you test that? Does he say his name is Messi or Methi? That's how you know. That's how you find out for sure.
1: Wow. And on top of all that, there's the whole magic thing about the picture of Messi bathing Yamal when he was a little baby.
0: I know. Incredible.
1: It's insane. Imagine that. Imagine thinking, I've been photographed bathing a little baby in a tub and...

0: in whatever it is, in 20 years' time, we will be playing against each other in the final of a World Cup. That's, you know, the emoji with the mind blowing up.
1: Yes.
0: That's that.
1: Do you know what I'd like to imagine though? When I saw that photo, and it was, this is incredible, and heading into the final, how many members, how many like 24-year-olds in the FIFA's social media department made hopeless phone calls the days before a World Cup final, trying to get Yamal and Messi to recreate the photo in a bath?
0: I'm sure that's been done. I tell you what, if Infantino asks for it, maybe it will happen.
1: Possibly. Well, the other person that apparently can make anything happen at the World Cup is Donald Trump. He
0: Unbelievable.
1: Has confirmed he is presenting the trophy to the winner, but it might
0: Oh
1: be a
0: my
1: little bit
0: God.
1: awkward
0: If
1: if
0: it's
1: Spain
0: Spain.
1: wins. Listen to
0: Oh
1: this.
0: my
1: This is
0: God.
1: Trump speaking about Spain recently.
2: Spain is a wasted cause. I don't want anything to do with Spain. Cut off all trade with Spain, please. Okay, we don't want anything to do. Watch them come running back. Let's see how hostile they remain when they call up and they, please, please, we want to trade with you, sir. We want to trade with you, sir. Take it immediately. Don't even talk to them. They're hopeless. Bad people.
1: Now, I would never go so far as to suggest that Trump is going to make this moment all about himself. He would never do that.
0: No, of course not.
1: Is there a chance that he presents the trophy but then shaves off some of it as a tariff and that he keeps for himself?
0: Or decides to take over. I think I might take Andalusia. Is Andalusia is it one of the Mallorcas, the Menorca, we'll take one of those. I know that I have Spanish friends who want to win and who say that the team wants to win purely for that moment. They want him to hand over the World Cup. That's all they want. So again, that's an incentive and a half.
1: It's going to be amazing to watch. My heart is with Messi winning and scoring a goal to clearly like to take out both. You know, to be the, because I think he's equal at the moment for most goals in the tournament.
0: He is. So I don't think he can be overtaken unless something weird happens. Unless the other Spanish guy, not the Olazabali, I've forgotten his name, but he's on about three or four. So maybe three.
1: It would be a diabolical final. That shifted.
0: But I've got a feeling that it is Messi's World Cup. I've got a feeling it's going to go that way.
1: I really hope so. He's been an incredible figure to watch.
0: Amazing.
1: Well, Santo, thank you so much for being our steward throughout the World Cup, and I say to anyone listening, the best way to prepare for the World Cup 5 a.m. Monday is catch up on Cup Fever on SBS. You are going to get whipped into a frenzy leading into Monday's game, and it's the funniest way to enjoy football.
0: And can I say, it's a one-hour show, and it's on the Grown Ups channel. We're on the main channel on Sunday night. So
1: Broadway, baby. That is wonderful.
0: It's like we're at a wedding, and we've been sort of we were sitting near the with the band near the kitchen, and now we've been moved up.
1: Well, we will be tuning in, and I just have to say, it's been a joy having you on Drive, taking us through the World Cup, and you and I will work off air on our plan to have the World Cup just operating in perpetuity. 4 years just rolling games.
0: The endless wave.
1: Nothing wrong with that at all. Santo Chilaro, thank you so much for your time.
0: It's been a pleasure, Charlie. Thank you so much. Bye-bye.
1: And a reminder, of course, on Monday, Breakfast with Rochelle and Bob will be broadcasting from the Imperial Hotel rooftop at 2 to 8 Bourke Street in Melbourne to celebrate the final. Well, let's see. They kick off at 5:30. The match kicks off at 5. Wow, are they really going to be concentrating on their work? I wonder. Tune in and find out, or just pop into the Imperial and have a look. That's Rochelle and Bob on Monday. It's about 28 minutes to 4. Charlie with you on ABC Melbourne. Coming up shortly, another chance to win in our golden ticket giveaway, and also the latest on an ongoing police operation in Footscray. We'll give you an update in a moment. You're on 774 ABC Melbourne.
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1: 27-4, Charlie with you. Now, you heard in the Friday review, Barclay Street in Footscray is closed in both directions between Victoria Street and French Street due to a police incident. Victoria Police say they are currently negotiating with a 44-year-old man in an abandoned building, but there is no threat to the public. A Department of Education spokesperson said that on the advice of police, Footscray High School had been put into lockdown in response. All staff and students are safe. And I reiterate, as the police said, there is no threat to public safety. I'm joined now by Harry, who is in Footscray, and he is there. Are you there, Harry?
5: Hello, how are you?
1: Very well. What can you see from where you are, Harry?
5: I've just seen police pretty much everywhere. They've got Victoria Street all blocked up, multiple units in between here and there. Officers congregating around several vehicles, and it's a red and blue mess.
1: How long ago did the police arrive on the scene?
5: I noticed them around 1:30 to 2 o'clock when me and my partner came back home from errands.
1: And so you live there. Can you see the building that they are gathered around from where you are?
5: I can kind of make out where they are, but I don't know which exact building they're looking at.
1: Right. And what sort of buildings are along there? It says like
5: mostly shops. There is a few vacant shops, but mostly bars and a few gift shops and stuff.
1: And you're in your place at the moment. Have the police spoken to you? Have they told you what's going on at all?
5: No, we have heard nothing at this time.
1: Right. So what's your plan from here?
5: I'm actually got to go to work.
1: Well, hopefully you can get out. Hopefully there is still thoroughfare for you to get out. But thanks for the call, Harry, who is there in Footscray. We'll give you updates as this unfolds throughout the afternoon. Thanks for your time, Harry.
5: Cheers. Thanks.
1: Coming up in a moment, we'll give you the code word for our golden ticket giveaway. But right now, let's check the news headlines with Nicholas Hines.
6: Good afternoon, Charlie. Police investigating the movements of fugitive Desi Freeman prior to his death have arrested a New South Wales woman found in Bairnsdale. Police have been looking into people who may have helped Freeman during his time on the run and say detectives are now interviewing the 58-year-old who was arrested this morning. Embattled Victorian Liberal Moira Deeming's political future is set to be decided by her own party this evening, with the Liberal state executive to meet in about 2 hours. The executive will vote on stripping the MP of her pre-selection for November's election, with the vote expected to pass easily. And Telstra executives have been grilled in an inquiry in Canberra probing the 000 service outages. CEO Vicky Brady says about $100,000 has been paid out in financial compensation so far, with about 8,000 claims lodged with the telco. In Melbourne, it's mostly sunny this afternoon. Right now it's 16 degrees. I'll be back with the latest at 4 o'clock.
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1: It's 28 to 4, Charlie with you on 774 ABC Melbourne. In just a moment, we will be wrapping up the week with Friday Flashback. Sabine Wolfe and Kate Kelly are in to do the duties there, and a great week of news to have a little chinwag about. But first, let's check the weather with Rob Urbaniak, senior forecaster on duty at the Weather Bureau. Rob, important question every week. I will be watching kids soccer on the weekend. Will I be wet or dry, and how much do I need to wear?
12: Well, sort of depends if you want to go to the soccer or not, Charlie. Like, are you looking for an excuse to get out of it? Or
1: no, never. I'm very dedicated.
12: Responsible parent.
1: Yes, and I've had to learn to be a little more quiet on the sideline too. But I like to dress appropriately.
12: Yeah, well, Charlie, look, tomorrow it will be cold in the morning, about 5 degrees. Warm up, well, slow. I guess kind of slowly. So, yeah, you probably want to dress warm. Tops will be about 15 tomorrow, so similar to today. And it'll be partly cloudy, so... and then Sunday will be much the same, just a little bit warmer at 17 degrees during the daytime. So, yeah, no, in short, it'll be cold tomorrow morning, but then warming up to a reasonably nice day. And there's no chance of any rain.
1: Oh, delightful. That's the main thing. Thank you very much, Rob Urbaniak. Have a great weekend.
12: All right, Charlie. You too. Thank you.
1: It's 22 to 4. Charlie with you on ABC Melbourne. Time for Friday Flashback.

0: just getting harder and harder to interrupt that song and do the segment. I just want the epic, oh, the epic Freddie Mercury of it all to keep going. It is a Friday Flashback. I'm joined by Sabine Wolf, communications advisor and social commentator, and Kate Kelly, who is the inequality reporter for The Guardian Australia. Hello, welcome.
1: Hello.
2: Hello.
0: Okay, before we get stuck into it, did we have good weeks?
1: I had a good week.
0: Yes.
1: It was good. It's good. I'm bringing positive vibes to the
0: Excellent.
1: Radio this afternoon.
2: Excellent. We love that. Yeah. I brought a bug home from Central Asia, which is too much information because we've just met. But, like, it just – I'd rather not talk about it.
1: I have a 17-month-old, so I'm, like, 100% bugs at the moment.
2: Oh, yeah, you're kind of pro-bug. Yeah.
0: Your life is a petri dish. I know this well. All right, let's get into the week. We start with our headline of the week. And, Kate, you've got one from just outside the city.
2: Oh, my God, yes. So this was, like, weird and wonderful this week. It's from the ABC. Hepburn Shire resident shuts down council by laying private charges against councillors. So enter stage left this really disgruntled businessman. I think he's well known in the Shire. His name's David Penman. And over the last year, he's been suing, slowly taking out charges against the councillors and the CEO of the council. And now, as of this week, the private prosecutions against 5 of 7 councillors, they've all had to step down because of this, like, weird, quirky, kind of obscure law no one's heard of until today, where if you have these charges laid against you, you just actually have to step down instantly.
1: With no kind of
2: none. No investigation.
1: Like
2: the police aren't involved.
0: But you have to let the investigation run its course.
2: Yes.
0: Yeah, beware the disgruntled local with time on their hands, apparently, to dig up this law.
2: And a lot of, a lot of legal knowledge specifically about local council.
1: So do you reckon we're going to start seeing that replicated across other councils? Like, there's got to be disgruntled guys everywhere in every local council.
2: This is the concern, right? And there's, you know, a big umbrella organisation for councils, and they were like nationally, and they were like the state government, which is actually trying to move to tweak this. They were like, you guys need to really hurry up because now it's out there and we're just, but this is going to be a wave of people just shutting them down.
0: See, I read this article a couple of times. Like, I read it a couple of times and I couldn't fully comprehend what was going on. I did 7 years of law school. I didn't understand it. And I was like, what? Like, this idea of laying private charges, that's new to me. Can
2: I
0: do
2: right?
0: that for crimes against fashion? When can I lay a private charge? I don't understand.
2: And it's great. And if you think about it, it's like, I could just go, you know, you can't do it on state or federal, but like that I could just take out charges against Jacinta Allen and then tomorrow she has to step down. Like, it is quite undemocratic, I think.
1: It definitely feels like something that is an anachronism that, like, just shouldn't exist.
2: No, not quite right.
1: Yep.
0: It's definitely, it is fascinating. And it could actually shut so many things down.
2: Yeah.
0: I do want to know what his actual grievance is, because it sounds taking out an entire council.
2: Well, he did tell ABC Local this week. He was like, he downplayed the impact. He was like, oh, the idea wasn't that I took everyone out. But he says that council have voted on the budget before, that they've actually had a full understanding, all the councillors, of the financial situation of the council. And so he's saying some sort of due diligence hasn't taken its natural course.
0: Right.
2: But he hasn't meant to be vindictive. But from the outside, it kind of does look like he's got a...
1: Looks a little vindictive to me.
0: Yeah.
2: If it looks like vindication and it is, you know, smells like it, maybe it is.
0: It's, well, they'll have a bit more time while they're standing down to maybe go over the budget again. Maybe it will achieve what he wanted. Sabine, what's your headline of the week?
1: Leaked polling flags Victorian electoral chaos. I don't know that this is like necessarily my favourite story, but I do think it's pretty consequential. I think we've had a couple of polls now that suggests that something is definitely afoot in Victoria. So this particular one, it was some leaked polling. It seems to suggest that there are very few pathways for the Labor government to be re-elected. I think the best case for them at the moment is in minority government, but it's not great news for the coalition either. There's certainly a pathway for them to win in their own right, but it's looking like at the moment a genuine three-cornered contest between Labor, Liberal, One Nation. I think it's quite interesting in so far as it's a real shift in the way that people are thinking about politics at the moment. It's not really a two-party thing. Now, whether, of course, this holds up remains to be seen. I think there's a long way until November when the state election is. We don't have One Nation candidates. You know, that they don't have this experience of organising 88 people to stand in Victoria.
0: So they don't even have a leader.
1: No, they don't have a leader. And it's kind of all brand Pauline at the moment. So, but I think it is quite interesting that we are, I think, starting to hear the rumblings about the end of the Labor government.
0: I'm very curious, and I'm saying this isn't my axe to grind, but it's just a gaming this out. We heard this week that within Labor, while a number of ministers are saying they stand behind Jacinta Allen not calling a Royal Commission into corruption in the big build, there are other ministers who are starting to say maybe we need that, and there are a lot of people in the party that feel differently. So there is a fracture within Labor.
1: Yeah.
0: And based on that, is it a possibility that Labor does actually win, but Jacinta Allen doesn't hold her seat, in which case I imagine for Labor that saves them a whole bunch of headaches.
1: I think that's true, but I also think you've been hearing all these rumours for quite a while about Jacinta Allen's leadership and whether Labor are going to actually move and get rid of her pre-election. I think her seat is definitely in trouble. It's certainly one of the ones that's been flagged in successive polls. But, yeah, there's been all these whispers from different factions of the Labor Party. Are we actually just going to move on to Jacinta and say, nope, she's not going as the Premier to the election? I think, yeah, again, this has just hooked those whispers up to a massive amplifier, stadium size. So it'll be interesting to see. Parliament resumes on 28th of July. Watch this space.
0: Fascinating stuff. Really is. I was speaking with Sabine Wolf and Kate Kelly for Friday Flashback, wrapping up the news of the week. I've got two headlines of the week, and I'm not cheating. I have to do these two headlines together. And they are, and these happened days, like one day after the other. One was Victorian Liberals and Nationals promised multi-billion dollar road repair. And then the next day was Coalition pledges to increase Princes Freeway speed limit to 110 kilometres an hour. Now, first observation is, yes, fix the potholes before we get the speed up. Yep. That's one. But also it was amazing just going on calls that came through. When they said we're going to spend $5 billion and fix a million potholes, people were like, about time. Potholes are out of control. That is great. And then the next day when they said, yeah, and if you like that, we're going to jack up the speed limit, everyone was like, nah, I'm not won over by that. We had far more calls just going, haven't we learned that speed kills? Like, have we not had that message drummed into us that 10-kilometre difference actually does make our roads more dangerous? And it was just amazing, an amazing decision not to just bank the win on potholes and feel the need to roll out another little policy while you're on a roll.
1: I think it's always interesting to me. Like, roads and rail always seems to break down on ideological lines. It's kind of annoying because you really do need both. I really do need the pothole, the giant pothole on Johnston Street fixed. Johnston, Smith, Fitzroy, that intersection, you got to fix it. I think it's emblematic of the fact that Liberals are always going to double down on road stuff, right? And I think that might actually be to their detriment in this instance.
0: Oh, really?
2: Do you think?
1: Yeah, well, I mean, well, they've obviously pushed it too far with the Princes Freeway. Like,
2: The potholes are just so, the potholes just are so bad, though. Like, anyone who's driven in regional Victoria recently, like, it is shocking.
1: Yeah, but it's not just regional. I mean, it's everywhere. I can't.
2: Yeah, Fitzroy.
1: It's terrible.
2: Fix them all.
0: It feels like such an opportunity for the most, you know, the kind of old school political campaign we used to see. Like, I remember when Bill Clinton was running for president and George Bush wouldn't debate him. Mm-hmm. And Clinton organised a guy to dress in a chicken suit and go to every rally that George Bush had until he debated him and basically called him a chicken for 21 days in a row and then he gave in and debated, right? Old school politics. A, you could get someone to just address as a pothole and follow Jacinta Allen around. But if you were running against Jacinta Allen, why would you not just literally be out every day filling in a pothole yourself? And you get really good at it over time. Yeah. And you just go to every marginal seat and fix potholes yourself and get a photo taken.
1: I know the Victorian opposition leader, Jess Wilson, she's been doing a lot of pothole-related content on social media. And I think that's smart, right? I think they've definitely upped their social media game, and so they are sort of focused on these things. But again, as you say, it's kind of like, and then they just take it that little bit too far, 110 kilometres on the Princes Freeway. Where did that come from? Who is asking for this?
0: Yeah, it wasn't that front of mind issue, particularly this far out from an election. I'm speaking with Sabine Wolf and Kate Kelly, wrapping up the news of the week in Friday Flashback. It's 12 minutes to four, and just quickly, we've got Peter on the Maroondah Highway with a bit of a traffic update. Peter, what can you tell us?
3: Yeah, Charlie, we've got a tree down between the Metro service station at the end of the Black Spur and the Black Spur Inn. It's blocking both north and southbound lanes.
0: Wow.
3: Cars are skidding to pull up with it, and they've got to go around it, and there's only half a lane to go around.
0: Right, so this is a Maroondah Highway at, is this at Narbathong? Is that Narbathong?
3: Yes, that's it. Yep, that's the one.
0: Right, and is anyone on the scene to do something about the tree yet, or has this just happened?
3: No, it's just happened. I've reported it to Vic Roads, and they're on it now.
0: Well, thanks for calling us second. That was probably the right order to do it in. Thank you very much. Yep. Peter, tell me, any potholes on the Maroondah Highway?
3: Oh, mate. Beyond counting.
0: Well, good luck getting home. I'll say that. It's Friday afternoon. I hope you get past the trees and the potholes. Peter, thanks for the call. And remember, 1300 222 774. Call anytime. If you see something on the roads that we need to know about, give us a call. You're on 774 ABC Melbourne. We're doing Friday Flashback with Sabine Wolf, communications advisor and social commentator, and Kate Kelly, inequality reporter for Gardening Australia. Let's go to our quotes of the week. And Kat, I've got some audio here of your quote of the week. Let's have, sorry, Kate, did I say cat? Goodness me. We'll play your quote of the week now.
4: I got up and unfastened my seatbelt. The woman sitting next to him was holding onto his arm. I went over to help her, but we just didn't have the strength. We couldn't pull him away from the window. Then a man from across the aisle got up, came over, and helped us. Together, we managed to pull him back inside.
0: This was an incredible incident that happened on a Ryanair flight.
2: Wild.
0: That was the best translation we got. Someone can tell me, I think it may have been Serbian.
2: I think that's, the original. Yeah, she's speaking Serbian, yeah.
0: But there was a quote that we couldn't pull out of the interview, and it was?
2: If we die, we die together. This story just, I think, blew everyone's mind this week. So that's the voice of, I might pronounce this really wrong, I'm sorry, Svetlana Grokovic. She was on a flight, a Ryanair flight to Greece. They're up in the air. She's getting ready with her husband to kick back, have a cocktail, I'm sure. And then engine fault. This stuff just hits his window where he's sitting. He's wearing a seatbelt. The window smashes. The airplane decompresses. And all of a sudden, she's watching him fly out the window. His head stuck out there. Like, she just instinctively just goes for it, grabs his whole body, is hanging onto his legs. Everyone else on the plane is running to the back, and no one, like, everyone's struggling to breathe because there's, you know, no compression anymore. And then two people run, and they, after 2 minutes, he's gone in and out of consciousness outside the plane. They've managed to pull him back in. He survived. The plane lands. He's injured, like, and he's still in hospital, but he's alive. And everyone is okay. They managed to land the plane. It's an incredible story. And that's her talking this week after it. And she was just like, she was there. She was, yeah, like.
0: Amazing.
1: Fine. It's incredible.
0: It's the stuff of my nightmares.
2: Yeah,
1: do you
2: everyone's.
1: Know, though, like it's definitely, it's not common, but it has happened before. My favourite one like this was a BA flight in 1990 where I think it must have been poor maintenance or something. The windscreen blew out and the captain of the flight is sucked through the windscreen, and a flight attendant, he'd loosened his seatbelt because the flight attendant was, I don't know, dropping off lunch or whatever, and the flight attendant grabs him. More flight attendants come in and they hang on to him. It takes 20 minutes for the first officer to land the plane, and they assume he's dead because he's like half out the window. He was very frostbitten. He didn't die, and it was only because the first officer was like, no, you've got to hold on to him, even though we're pretty sure he's dead because we don't want him flying back and damaging some critical structure of the plane. So he lands and captain's alive.
2: Amazing.
1: So, yeah, just wild, wild stuff.
0: And cheerio to anyone on their way to the airport.
1: Yeah.
0: As we're saying this.
1: An aisle seat next.
0: Anyone who's been working in Melbourne and heading home for the weekend, good luck to you. That's going to be a tense little flight. It's 8 to 4. We are doing Friday Flashback. And Sabine, what's your quote of the week?
1: My quote of the week was actually Angus Taylor on the 7:30 report, where he sort of tied himself in knots. He was asked, do house prices need to come down? And he kept saying, oh, we're focused on affordability, we're focused on affordability, and we're focused on interest rates. And I just felt that if you were an alien who had dropped in, and in your society you were blissfully unaware of this concept of prices, you would have to conclude that they had absolutely nothing to do with you being able to afford to buy something.
0: Let's have a listen to Angus Taylor just hitting it out of the park on 7:30.
5: Do you still want to see house prices go up?
6: I want to see affordability improve. And we know...
5: House prices up or down?
6: It's affordability, you know, it's affordability that matters, Sarah, here. And house the key to... affordability is worth spending a moment on, because it's what counts. If you're a young home buyer, first home buyer, the thing that matters is whether you can afford to buy a house.
0: So there you go. What matters is if you can afford to buy a house, but
1: it
0: has nothing to do with the price of the house. It is wild. And do you know what must be the... I imagine one of the worst feelings in public life is when Sarah Ferguson reduces a question to two simple words like up or down. You know where the question is house prices, up or down. And it's like whatever you say right now except for up or down is avoiding the simplest question there are toddlers who can answer in up or down. Is the teddy bear up or down? It is so humiliating.
1: It must be. And look, I have some sympathy because obviously, like, you know, people are going to be angered by either answer. But I also think we are in a situation where house prices are just simply too high. And I don't think you're kidding anyone when you can't say, yeah, actually,
2: they should go down.
1: Someone is going to have to take some pain.
0: And isn't, I mean, the wizard behind the curtain of the whole thing is they philosophically cannot abandon the homeowning class that they represent passionately and they believe in the system that got them homes. And at the same time, they're trying to appeal to disaffected voters who are doing it tough. And they are. It's very difficult to square that circle.
2: Yeah, it's sort of an impossible walk for them, isn't it? Because they say down, they upset the investor class. They say up, they're going to piss off every first home buyer who's already annoyed because they're, you know, paying $900,000 for a two-bedder.
1: It's a really short-term strategy as well, though. I mean, yeah, you keep the voter base that you have, but, I mean, I question whether or not they're really going to move that far. But you cannot... I mean, this was the Howard strategy. Get people buying houses, get housing appreciating, because people become more conservative when they have something to conserve. But if they can't actually enter the property market, then they're not beginning that long journey towards becoming a Liberal voter. So
0: that's the gateway. Home ownership is the gateway drug to conservative politics. That's a great take on that. My quote of the week. This actually didn't happen this week, and you'll know that because it is Matt Damon speaking to Stephen Colbert. But it's about something going on this week. So this is Matt Damon talking about the decision to be a part of the film Odyssey, which did come out this week.
7: We had a very specific arrangement, but I just left that one door open. I said, but if Chris Nolan were to call me, to be fair, she's a massive fan of his movies too. So she was like, no, obviously if he calls, then you can do that. And then he did, which was great.
0: That was the conversation he had. He said, I'm taking a break from work and we can travel. And then he said, unless Christopher Nolan calls me. And he did. And the result is Odyssey, which is booked out weeks in advance at IMAX. IMAX in Melbourne is the only one in the Southern Hemisphere that has the movie. And all reports are this is a special movie, which is part of a huge resurgence in people going to the cinema.
1: I really want to see it. Like, I'm actually genuinely excited about it. And I think, you know, I'm so glad there is a filmmaker like Christopher Nolan who's like, no, I'm going to give you the big epic movie and I'm going to do it in the biggest, most epic way. And, you know, I like seeing movies on a postage note cinema at the Cinema Nova, but I also just really like being immersed in the experience. And I think, you know, we're all kind of sick of looking at small screen. Why not big screen for a change? Why not look at big screen?
0: It is as big as it gets.
1: That's right.
0: And it does look like, you know, an epic story told in a clearly epic way. It's the perfect thing for that cinema. When was the last time you went to the cinema?
2: Oh, it'd be a long time.
0: Really?
2: Yeah.
0: Well, this is your chance.
2: I know. Well, I might actually go and see this because I feel like the commitment to reading Homer's Odyssey is a bit, I don't have the time for that, you know?
1: I love the fact that people have been doing it, though. Like, I see people arguing about which translation is best.
2: Oh, I love that,
1: like,
2: yeah.
1: Getting involved in, I think Readings has had, like, a read-along with us. They've been using the Emily Wilson translation. And, yeah, I think people have really kind of got into it. And I think that's good. It's great. Good for the culture.
0: As an older person, I like the appreciation of the classics, which have felt less important over time. I like that. I think that's nice. Quickly. We have to do our MVPs of the week before we get to the 4 o'clock news. So, Kate, who's your MVP?
2: Mine was Sam Neill, obviously, absolutely legendary guy, renowned to be completely down to earth, and Jurassic Park is a total masterpiece. So, yeah.
0: I don't remember an outpouring as positive as this.
1: Absolutely.
0: In recent years.
2: It is
0: wonderful and just so loved around the world.
2: Yeah.
0: Incredible. Sabine.
1: My MVP is the tireless citizen journalist reporting to us from the depths of Euro summer to bring us pictures of Gina Rinehart and Pauline Hanson yucking it up by the pool in Taormina. Thank you.
0: Incredible stuff. And we are going to chat a little more about that. Voice of the people, Pauline Hanson in the pool of a billionaire, Gina Rinehart. It is a wonderful tale to be told. Quickly, my MVP is Police Commissioner Mike Bush, who helped bring down an armed offender in the CBD and make an arrest. Yeah, he might live behind a desk, but the commish still bleeds blue, man. He's a cop on the beat no matter what.
1: You're never too senior to get on the tools, hey?
0: That's exactly right. You've got to show the kids how it's done. Wonderful to have you both here. Kate Kelly, inequality reporter for Guardian Australia. Sabine Wolfe, communications advisor and social commentator. Thank you so much for Friday Flashback. We're heading up towards the 4 o'clock news, and I've got to give you your keyword for our golden ticket competition. It is remake. We're chatting later about the Moana remake, but right now, if you text the word remake to 0437 774 774, you got to do it before 4:05 for your chance to win tickets to the MIFF opening, Lord of the Rings orchestra concert, Bill Bailey and Mrs. Doubtfire, and the MTC's Uncle Vanya. Text it in now. That's remake. After the news, what do you make of Pauline in the pool?
8: Good afternoon, Nicholas Hines with ABC News. Police investigating the movements of fugitive Desi Freeman prior to his death have arrested a woman in regional Victoria. Detectives have been investigating people who may have helped Freeman during his 7 months on the run after he fatally shot two police officers last year. A 58-year-old woman from New South Wales was arrested in the Gippsland town of Bairnsdale this morning and is now being interviewed by detectives. Police have arrested and released several people as part of the investigation, but are yet to lay any charges. Victoria's Teachers Union will meet this afternoon to discuss the government's new pay offer for teachers and support staff, Ethan Siderman reports.
9: The Victorian government has moved quickly in an attempt to avoid more strike action and now has a new offer on the table. The offer will bring the pay rise for support staff in line with the 28.3% improvement offered to teachers and principals. Liz Walsh from Socialists in Schools says teachers deserve more.
10: The new agreement is clearly an improvement, but it doesn't go far enough.
9: AEU Victoria President Justin Mullally agrees the offer is better, but says he'll be directed by members on how to respond.
11: What counts is what members overall think about the revised offer.
9: The union's executive council is meeting this afternoon to decide whether to go ahead with next week's strike.
8: It's not yet clear how many casualties there are following a large landslide in China's southwestern Chongqing province. At least 8 people have been rescued. Alison Horn has more.
12: We don't know if there have been any fatalities at the moment, but given the scale of that landslide, I think it will be likely that some people have been killed. One man that we spoke with said that he was at his auto repair shop, which is about 50 metres away from the scene, when he saw the landslide. Slide happened. He said there were several cars and people in the area. They were buried. He doesn't know what's happened to them, just that they became trapped under the mud.
8: The Anti-Semitism Royal Commission has heard that universities were warned about violent behaviour by outsiders who infiltrated pro-Palestine protests. Georgia Linton-Williams has the details.
13: Mary Russell from the Tertiary Education Quality and Standards Agency told the Commission there were concerns about increasing violence as a result of people who weren't part of the university community attending protests on campuses in 2024. The inquiry has heard vice-chancellors were concerned about anti-Semitic behaviour at protest encampments, but were unsure how to resolve the matter peacefully. Dr. Russell said her agency wrote to universities suggesting measures to block outsiders, like checking identification cards and calling the police.
8: A community environmental group from Anglesey on the Great Ocean Road is claiming a victory after a mining company's plan to extract groundwater was knocked back. Alcoa sought approval from Southern Rural Water to extract 1,500 megalitres of groundwater a year over 10 years to pump into its former mine pit. Yesterday, the water regulator refused Alcoa's application, saying it would have posed an increased risk of acid generation and no-flow days in the Anglesey River and estuary. Keith Shipton from Friends of the Anglesey River says he's overwhelmed by the decision.
14: Well, it's a combination of surprise and delight, really. It's been a 5-6 year struggle. I just want to thank everybody who's been involved. It's been a joint effort from an educated, switched-on community.
8: Telstra has blamed last week's network outage on failures in its maintenance procedures. The telco's executives have been grilled by a Senate inquiry today over the widespread outage. Telstra says a fix to an earlier fault was not properly documented and a crucial software update not performed. CEO Vicky Brady has conceded the telco is at fault.
15: This is clearly unacceptable. If maintenance work can trigger this kind of outage, it suggests our controls were not good enough.
8: In AFL News, Gold Coast Suns coach Damien Hardwick says a video showing two of the club's players exiting an accessible toilet together is not a good look. The video of Jamara Ugal-Hagan and Mac Andrew was taken at last week's Rugby League State of Origin clash at Lang Park in Brisbane. Both players have denied any misconduct. Hardwick says the players have been spoken to and he considers that the end of the matter.
16: We understand it's not a good look and we asked the players, you know, what their response was and we worked through that and we believe what they said. So at the end of the day, it's one of those situations we spoke about. It's not a great look using the disabled toilet. We spoke about that. It's disrespectful to the accessible people that need it. So we work through that and we move on.
8: It's cool and dry right across Victoria this afternoon with a bit of cloud in the west of the state and similar weather forecast again tomorrow. In Melbourne tomorrow, partly cloudy day with a top of 15, mostly sunny on Sunday. Right now it's 16 degrees.
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20: Hello, Dan from Transport Victoria. On the Western Freeway, collision outbound at Hopkins Road. 50-minute delays back to the M80 Ring Road. If you're heading home to Melton, you might consider the Calder Freeway and the Melton Highway. Outbound on the Westgate Freeway, it's a little slow over the bridge out towards Grieve Parade, where a broken-down car has just been removed from the express lanes. In Pakenham, clear day collision from the Princes Freeway. That was city-bound at Kooyarrup Road. Barclay Street Footscray has been reopened between Geelong Road and French Street after a police incident. In Kiaba, watch out for an accident on Sunshine Avenue outbound before Big Street. It's slow from the Ring Road and Glen Waverley. Accident on High Street Road to the west of Springvale Road. It's in the right lane both ways outside the Glen Shopping Centre. That's the latest traffic and transport at 6 minutes past four.
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0: 6 past 4, Charlie with you on Drive on ABC Melbourne. A lot of things happen on a Friday. TGIF is up after 5. Adam Rosenbach's, Dave Thornton and Irving Majumda is the panel. It's going to be a hilarious show live from the George Negus Memorial Concert Hall. But to get down there, I need a song. So I literally have to run from this studio down to the other studio. So I need you to nominate the soundtrack of the week. What is a song that sums up the week or captures a moment of the week? Maybe in the news, the public consciousness, or maybe even just in your life. Let me know by texting the name of the song and why to 0437 774 774. And we'll pick one that I will play so I can hightail it down to the studio for TGIF. Also, a little later this hour, we will announce the winner of our golden ticket competition for today. All the code words are in. We're going to draw a winner. Is that what happens? A winner on a Friday? That's nice, isn't it? In a moment, the wonderful Annabelle Crabb will be joining me. And look, we could just get her on to promote her new season of Kitchen Cabinet, but there's some glorious news to talk about in particular. What does it do to Pauline Hanson's brand to be photographed swimming with her billionaire benefactor during a European summer while we're all here toiling in the cold of a winter? Does it break her here for the forgotten Aussies image a little bit? And also, what was she doing? Cracking open the old White Australia policy for another look in a conversation with Tommy Robinson. Get a chat to Annabelle Crabb about that and all things politics in a moment. But first,

0: first. Jody in Geelong, we were talking earlier about smoking and the fact that it feels like more young people are smoking and there's a bit of a tilt to make it cool again on social media and TV. Jody, what do you make of it?
1: Well, I'm a little bit concerned about the young people and health impacts with an increase in smoking. The main reason for that is entirely selfish.

0: you know, it's very dangerous for myself, but I'm seeing a lot of young people smoking around babies, around children, in public areas, and with so many people who've also been injured thanks to long COVID as well. I'm not the only one who ends up really severely impacted thanks to an increase again in smoking.
1: Thank you, Jody. It's not just the health of the young folks that we're concerned about. It's all of us. It feels like we learned all of these lessons before too. Smoking, passive smoking. It feels like we had those conversations. But as we know, new generations come along and they don't remember anything that came before them. What do you think? 1300 222 774 is the number to call. It's 4:10 on ABC Melbourne. And moving to federal politics now, Pauline Hanson is once again dominating headlines after she made an appearance on a podcast hosted by far-right figure Tommy Robinson. That's right, the same Tommy Robinson who won Carl Stefanovic's heart on his podcast and cost him a job at the Today Show. So, is it going to be good for Pauline's brand, or will she lose her job at the Today Show as well? I don't know. Will it affect her? It might not be just that she spoke to Tommy Robinson. Maybe some of her fans enjoy that sort of thing. But here she is on the podcast responding to one of Tommy Robinson's question about Australia's immigration policy, and her answer might raise some eyebrows.
2: Well, it started in 1973 with Gough Whitlam. So they opened up and got rid of the White Australia policy. Then they started bringing in the different migrants. A lot of people come into Australia purely for the welfare system or to get on our NDIS.
1: So that was her answer. And the question was about how did Australia kind of go to the dogs from this multicultural standpoint? And her answer was when Gough got rid of the White Australia policy. What do you think when you hear that? I'm very curious. A lot of people, we've had plenty of calls of people saying that they've been considering Pauline because the major parties are not representing them, that the system is broken, and they're thinking about Pauline, that she sticks up for average people, and a lot of what she says makes sense. When you hear her saying that it was a mistake to get rid of the White Australia policy, or at least hinting it, how does that make you feel? 1300 222 774. She is also this week, as we discussed in Friday Flashback, not just been spotted, but photographed on holidays with billionaire mining magnate Gina Rinehart in Sicily. Of course, Gina is her benefactor, gave her a jet to fly around the country. Absolutely, Gina has Pauline's ear. The two are getting closer and closer over time. And I wonder how that makes you feel. Does Pauline represent the needs of the disaffected, the hard workers who are forgotten? If she's having a bit of a White Lotus moment with Gina Rinehart over in Europe, fresh off a press club speech where she described Aussie workers as being lazy and bosses should have more power to fire them. What do you make of that? 1300 222 774. Is it changing or confirming your opinion of Pauline Hanson? Give us a call. Annabelle Crabb is an ABC political writer, commentator, household name, living national treasurer, and also host of Kitchen Cabinet. She joins me now. Good afternoon, Annabelle.
3: Did you just call me a national living treasurer?
1: Treasurer, yes. One of our few national living treasurers.
3: I was listening to Barnaby Joyce while we're talking about One Nation senior figures doing an awkward interview about how much all of the One Nation policies would cost, and he was having trouble with the numbers. And I was reminded that back when he was the shadow finance minister years ago,
1: oh, yes,
3: he used to get millions and billions mixed up all the time and then was swiftly removed from the portfolio. Anyway, none of us is perfect,
1: and that was only when quoting the cost of a leg of lamb if the carbon tax came in, if I remember correctly.
3: Sorry, I'm already laughing in this cross, Charlie, but I mean, you get to some points in some weeks, and I know it's Friday afternoon, where you just think, what is going on? Like, did I eat too much cheese before dinner and am I asleep? I mean, because honestly, I was just reading a news article about Pauline Hanson and Gina Rinehart being on their Sicily vacation in the town famous for the White Lotus series, in attendance at a Dolce & Gabbana fashion event. They're photographed there, also attended by Jennifer Lopez and Erling Haaland. Now that is
1: what?
3: A cheese dream. Yeah, mm-hmm, that's happened.
1: That's a, you know, if you could invite four people to a dinner party, Not necessarily who you'd want, but what would make the weirdest conversation? I think we've nailed that.
3: I think so.

0: I mean, somehow the addition of Erling Haaland is kind of the icing on the cake there. Look, yes, there is an overseas trip underway. There's obviously some profound leisure moments involved at luxury hotels. Senator Hanson is primarily there to speak at a couple of conservative conferences. The one that's on right now, to which she's repaired from Italy, is the Conservative Political Action Conference. So Nigel Farage, etc., in attendance. And the whole entourage is kind of over there. And so there's been some questions about what's she doing jaunting around Italy, talking about the cost of living in Australia. I think what's happening is she's doing what the business model is, which is thriving in the attention economy. So I heard you asking before for opinions about how much an interview with Tommy Robinson is going to damage her in Australia. The comments about the White Australia policy obviously are highly controversial and designed to provoke conversation and outrage. I guess we're responding to it right now. I mean, the facts of the White Australia policy aren't exactly as presented, I should say, by Senator Hanson. It wasn't Gough Whitlam finished off the removal of the White Australia policy, but it was initiated by a coalition government. Harold Holt had a big role. So it's kind of a bipartisan dismantlement of that policy. And I don't think in 1973 people were popping over to join the NDIS, given that it wasn't even invented until about 10 years ago. Anyway, we could go on and on with this sort of thing, but I think the point is to throw a little rock in the pool, everybody goes crazy and has an opinion and people get outraged. And that is, I think, a little bit a part of the plan because you can see it in Trump's America, the outrage economy is its own kind of self-propelling mechanism. People who are frustrated by the status quo love to watch people who they think are involved in the status quo get really annoyed and respond to provocative remarks that are made. I suspect that's a little bit of a part of it.
1: I think that's definitely part of it. I mean, I don't think you book a chat with Tommy Robinson unless you want to outrage some people. I'm not sure what else you're going to learn in the conversation that you don't already know or think yourself.
0: Well, I think for many Australians, the learning would be that a person called Tommy Robinson exists, don't you? I mean,
1: It is. I always found it is a peripheral figure, even in Britain, whose relevance is reducing over time. You know, he has to work very hard to remain relevant.
0: I just hadn't heard of him. I mean, does that make me a fool? Probably. I don't know. But obviously, it's a provocative choice. It was a provocative choice for Karl Stefanovic, and now it is for Pauline Hanson as well. I saw some interesting reporting, actually, this morning, where James Ashby, who's Senator Hanson's very close advisor, was kind of arguing the toss about how the Tommy Robinson interview came about. He said it was sort of organised by the Seven Network, which has had a team accompanying Pauline Hanson for what seems like weeks, travelling around doing this, that and the other in the UK. And that's interesting to me because it doesn't sound like the sort of thing that you'd just wander into at the behest of a television producer, but maybe you would. I don't know. I mean, it's not an orthodox setup.
1: It's not an orthodox setup, and there have been decisions like that. You know, Pauline Hanson up Uluru was a bit of a TV stunt, you know, for a particular profile piece.
0: Yeah.
1: Pauline doesn't seem to be that discriminating about the media choices she makes. One thing I do think is interesting, though, if you were to graph her success in the polls of late, you would see this steep incline, which taps into what you're saying. The people are disaffected by the major parties and people going, wow, she's sticking it up them. Yeah. And that graph goes up. And then there is a point where she speaks at the press club. She doubles down. She throws in some hardline abortion thoughts for good measure, kind of paints workers as the problem and saying bosses need, you know, the right to sack people. And you see her numbers at best plateau. And in a lot of cases, start to drop. And is there a sense that, as you say, she's doing well in the outrage of economy, but this is, we have compulsory preferential voting, and you've got to win in the middle in Australia, and you can't win an election unless you're in the middle in some way. It's not just about firing up the extreme base of a party like it is

0: America yep. for Trump. And is there a sense that instead of having a shot to show the middle that maybe she is more than you thought, she's actually showing she's exactly what you thought and hasn't necessarily shaved off any of those sharp edges to be, appeal to the middle?
1: Look, I think that the tactic, and it's been inordinately successful, I think, over the last year or so, is to tap into a deep vein of disaffection and to pick up separately, almost like just hitting various keys on a piano board, of things that are annoying people and just playing note by note so that people hear it and think, yeah, I totally agree with that. And that is a classic outsider tactic, right? I'm as annoyed by this entrenched culture. I hate the swamp, all these two parties that are just full of crap, etc. I'm as annoyed about it as you are, and I'm going to call it out because no one else will. And people think, yeah, I'm annoyed by that too. The more you move into the main game because suddenly you're a contender and not somebody chucking eggs from the sidelines, I think you then have a bit of a challenge where you've got to knit all those things together and make it into a story that appeals. And then you run into the problem that, you know, somebody who agrees with you on, I don't know, like abortion or Muslim immigration or something like that won't necessarily also agree with you that Australian workers are lazy and they don't want to work, you know. So once it all starts to hang together, it's a real challenge. Her big advantage, I must say, it's one that, you know, I sometimes think Angus Taylor must gaze at and think, God, imagine if I could live like that, is that she doesn't have really, well, almost, she has almost no parliamentary colleagues. You know, she's got a tiny party room. Granted, one of them is Barnaby Joyce and another one is Malcolm Roberts. They're high maintenance chaps, but she doesn't have this roiling backbench full of, you know, undermining dweebs who are constantly trying to do her dirty. You know, she's got a couple of loyal pals plus Barnaby. And, you know, so she doesn't have a lot to manage in that sense. I think as the elections get closer, there's going to be a whole lot to manage because fielding candidates in every electorate means you've got to have a well-organised, cohesive team in every electorate that's getting organised. And I don't know, I may be being unkind, but it's not a hallmark of the operation.
0: Maybe we leave that in the cool, calm, responsible hands of Barnaby to get
1: exactly.
0: the job done. Annabel Crabb. Thank you so much for joining us and talking through the phenomenon that is the Pauline Hanson's European summer,
1: the ultimate
0: girls trip with Gina Rinehart, and of course Kitchen Cabinet returns on Tuesday night on the ABC. First guest, PM Albanese. Yeah, he's the Prime Minister. The big news, newlywed Albanese. Is he keeping the home fires burning?
1: Stop it. I'm not. Keep your mind clean. I'm not that kind of dinner guest.
0: Is he in the kitchen? Is he doing his job and still, you know, pulling his weight with the home chores?
1: I will say that over the course of the kitchen, the cook, as they'd say on MasterChef, you see a side of him that is quite compelling and really unusual. And once you've seen it, you can't unsee it. That's all I'll say.
0: I cannot wait for that, because this is someone you know very well, but still to surprise you.
1: I didn't know this about him.
0: Wonderful. Oh, great tease, great sizzle. Can't wait for the steak. Annabel Crabb from the ABC, of course, but also Kitchen Cabinet, which starts Tuesday night on the ABC. Thank you so much. Have a good weekend.
1: You too.
0: Lots of you wanting your say, and we will get to your calls in a moment, and we'll draw the winner of the golden ticket for this week. But first, let's check what's happening on the roads with Dan Velling. It's 23 minutes past four.
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4: Thanks, Charlie. And Dandenong South, a truck's broken down in the left lane of the South Gippsland Highway outbound soon after Greens Road. Just the one lane's getting through and there's half-hour delays that are stretching onto the Dandenong bypass towards it. If you can reach the South Gippsland Freeway, you'll have a much better run at the moment. Western Freeway collision outbound at Hopkins Road, 45-minute delays back onto the M80 Ring Road. At Calder Freeway, there's a car broken down on the Keilor Park Drive outbound exit ramp stopped in the middle lane. And the Monash Freeway stop-start run outbound from Wellington Road to the South Gippsland Freeway. That's the latest traffic and transport at 23 past four.
2: Everything Melbourne.
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1: Drive with Charlie Pickering.
2: It's 24 past four. Coming up at five is TGIF. And in a moment, we will be drawing today's winner of the golden ticket here on 774, going to an amazing array of live shows and cinema. But first, what do you make of Pauline and her European summer? Tony in Craigieburn, what's your take on Pauline?
3: G'day, Charlie. Look, I've been around a long time, and I've just only ever seen Labor and Liberal, and to tell you the truth, at the moment there's no difference. There's no difference between Labor and Liberal. I think people are looking at for something new, for something different. It's my take. I mean, I sat through the pandemic. I'm a truck driver. I worked during the pandemic, and I listened to both parties quite intensely. And I listened to Anthony Albanese just basically give it to Scott Morrison about not supporting frontline workers. And then when he won the election, tell you the truth, there was nothing done about frontline work. Our conditions didn't improve. You know, I mean, maybe a little bit to the aged care sector, but...
2: So, Tony, do you reckon, like, when you see... I'm not here to stick up for either party. But when you see Pauline being given a plane by Gina Rinehart and in summer at a resort in Sicily with Gina Rinehart, does that make you think, oh, she's still going to stick up for those frontline workers, the people who are out there getting it done, working hard every day?
3: Well, you know, Charlie, it's not happening now. It's not happening. It's not happening for teachers. It's not happening for the police. You know, they're not getting the resources for our fire department and truck drivers, you know, the transport logistics industry. It's just falling to pieces with the price of fuel and the cost going up. When we've got plenty of fuel and you know what, you know, millionaires and billionaires, there's nothing wrong with them. If they support what's right and support the people that are willing to, you know, to basically stick up for what's right and what's, you know, rather than their own interests, well, I'm all for it.
2: Good on you. Thanks for the call, Tony. Really appreciate your thoughts on that. Paul in Warrnambool, how about you? Do you agree with Tony that she's a breath of fresh air?
4: Thank you, Charlie. Well, you may not be aware, Pauline had a bit of bad news this week. She was disendorsed as the patron of the McDonald's group in Australia because McDonald's realised they've already got one red-headed clown.
2: I thought we had a real news story for a second there, Paul. Thank you.
4: But just on a serious note, I know a lot of Australians are disaffected, but... become active. Go and be part of any political group. And if enough people want to move something, then it'll be done. But please, just don't look at Pauline Hanson, think she'll solve anything. Charlie, she won't.
2: Thank you, Paul, for the call. Have a good weekend. Keep the calls coming, as always, 1-300-222-774. Coming up, Carl Quinn is in for Friday Film, and we do want to know, what's the most unnecessary Hollywood remake of all time? He's coming in to review Moana. Disney have done a live-action remake of what I think is the best of the animated Disney films. And I want to know, what do you think was the most unnecessary remake of all time, or maybe even your favourite remake of all time? Let us know, 1-300-222-774. It's 28 past four right now on ABC Melbourne. We've got news headlines on the way in a moment, but first it is time to draw this week's golden ticket. And I am excited, I have to say. This person is going to win a pass that has access to the MIF opening, the Melbourne International Film Festival opening, Lord of the Rings Orchestra concert, Bill Bailey, one of the best comedians going around, Mrs. Doubtfire, and MTC's Uncle Vanya. That is a great spread of wonderful entertainment going on all around Melbourne. And this week's winner is Jenny in Elwood. Congratulations.
5: Oh, fantastic. Oh, my goodness. That's great.
2: There you go. Yay. Well done. You got the code word. You texted it in. Tell me, what of that are you most excited to see?
5: Oh, look, probably Bill Bailey. I've just watched
2: yes.
5: his Vietnam tour on SBS and loved it. And, yeah, he's just such a great character. I'd love and everything else. It just sounds amazing. Thank you so much.
2: No, you are welcome. Enjoy. And Bill Bailey, absolutely one of the best shows you will see, one of the nicest human beings on the planet. Get him to show you his Swiss horn. That sounds more rude than it is.

0: years, but I saw him once play a carbon fiber Swiss horn that he bought in Switzerland. It's incredible to watch. It's almost 4:30 on 774 ABC Melbourne. TJF coming up at 5. And on the panel today, wonderful comedian and burgeoning Dave Hughes impersonator, Dave Thornton. Welcome, Dave.
1: It's good to be here, Charlie. I'm so excited. My Swiss horn is up and about.
0: Yeah, that's right. That's it. It's better to have a Swiss horn. Better to have a Swiss horn and not need it than to need a Swiss horn and not have it. That's a rule I've lived by.
1: Yes, my father used to say. And I mean, you and I now, we're in our 40s. We're fathers. It's just good to know the Swiss horn is just working at all.
0: Yeah, that's exactly right. You take what you can get when it comes to Swiss horns. No, I do have to say though. I want to say this. I was telling someone a story today. I don't know if you remember this, but when you started doing stand-up, you landed on the scene and I loved you. I thought you were so funny and I gave you lots of advice and you were smart. You ignored most of it. But I remember when you started, you did an amazing Dave Hughes impression. And I think I, in some lofty, expert, old man comedy way, said to you, don't do a Dave Hughes impression. You don't want people thinking, oh yeah, I wish I was watching Dave Hughes, right? Which I didn't mean as a backhanded compliment. But I was like, let them see you. You're not going to make a career doing Dave Hughes because he already exists, was my point. And it has come full circle in that your social media numbers are going through the roof doing a Dave Hughes at the moment.
1: Yeah. I mean, I'd like to think there's other, what are they called? Other quills in the bow? What do you call it?
0: Arrows in your quiver.
1: Thank you. And
0: right next to your Swiss horn.
1: Yeah. But but yes, you were right. I stopped doing the Hughesy impersonation when I started because that was basically the only laugh that I used to get, I think, on stage. And now you're right. It's come full circle. And I think I'm doing these videos of a Hughesy parody online.
0: Have you talked to him about it?
1: Yes.
0: Does he find it funny? Because he was always happy for you to give it to him. Like, you know, but yeah. I never did an impression of him.
1: Yes. But look, the videos do come down to the fact that Hughesy is on one. He's having fun online and it's just, I can do an impersonation of him. So it is a parody of that. And let's be honest, the way that he's thinking now, I'm here in ABC. He'd be screwed. Albo's taking 47% in all of our taxes and paying for this. So I'm not sure if he would be in the hallways here of ABC, but that's all it is. That is, when you get down to brass tacks, mate, it is just me doing his voice and being a bit silly.
0: Absolutely. And it is good fun. And it's funny, like, I only caught up with him doing TGIF very briefly.
1: Yeah.
0: I'm keen to catch up properly and go, all right, what's going on in Hughesy land? Do we need to talk? Are you okay? What's the story? It is just a fascinating gear shift.
1: It is a fascinating gear shift. I mean, we never saw it coming, to be honest.
0: No. I'm waiting for a punchline, but it's not coming.
1: Well, I think I'm it, mate.
0: That's it. You'll give us the Hughesy punchlines and other things on TGIF after 5 o'clock. Dave Thornton, thank you so much for coming in.
1: Mate, I'm looking forward to it.
0: It is 28 minutes to 5. Charlie with you on 774 ABC Melbourne. Coming up, Friday Film with Carl Quinn. We want to know, what was the most unnecessary Hollywood remake of all time? Give us a call, 1-300-222-774. But first, let's see what's happening on the markets with Henry Jennings from the Markets Today, Markets Today newsletter. Oh, the markets, they're pretty predictable, aren't they?
2: Very predictable in an unpredictable kind of way. They're very predictable in hindsight, Charlie, I have to say. We're all really good in hindsight, but yes. It's been a bit of another interesting day. I have to say, Australia, we have been a bit of a backwater as far as AI and technology goes. And that has, I guess, stood us in good stead this week because we're only down 10 points at the index level for the whole week. We were down 44 points today on the ASX 200, so not a particularly good day. But spare a thought for our Asian friends because they had, they had the stuffing kicked out of them today. The Nikkei 225 was down over 6% at one stage. SoftBank was down 9%. There was a massive AI rout. South Korea was actually closed today, so they couldn't take the brunt of it. But TSMC, which is a big chip maker, of course, they were weaker after their results. So it has been a bit torrid, I have to say. But at our market, I guess we haven't really been exposed to that to the upside, so we didn't get exposed to it to the downside. Having said that, resources got walloped. BHP was down 2.7%. The gold miners were down. Northern Star was down 4.1. CBA fell 0.8, but the other banks held relatively firm. Woodside was better, 3.3% higher. CSL, 1.1% higher. Telstra, which had, a bit of a tricky day in Canberra, they were 2.7% higher. So riddle me that one, Batman. And There we go. It was a torrid week, and I suspect we're going to get a little bit of volatility over the weekend. Certainly, some kinetic action continuing in the Middle East with missiles and drones, etc., flying about, which is unhelpful. And the oil price creeping ever higher, so that is unhelpful as well. So, fun times. And Superman, I think, is the film that they didn't need to make again.
0: Oh.
2: Or again.
0: That is an interesting argument there. There are a lot of Superman fans out there, but you may be right. Henry Jennings from the Marcus Today newsletter. We'll chat again next week. Thank you.
2: Thanks, Charlie.
0: It's 25 to 5. Charlie with you on ABC Melbourne. Friday Film is coming up in a moment. Carl Quinn is waiting outside the door with bated breath to get into the studio. And we want to know, as we heard from Henry Jennings there, your most unnecessary Hollywood remake of a film, or maybe your favourite remake of a film. Is there a film that they could just keep remaking in perpetuity and you would be happy? Let us know. 1-300-222-774. We're going to be talking about that in Friday Film with Carl Quinn in a moment. But first, let's get the news headlines with Nicholas Hines.
3: Good afternoon, Charlie. A meeting of Victoria's Teachers Union is due to be getting underway right now with members to decide on whether or not to go ahead with a strike next Thursday, now that the government has made an improved pay offer. And a meeting of the Victorian Liberal State Executive is due to begin in the next hour to decide on the political future of embattled MP Moira Deeming. Police investigating people who may have helped fugitive Desi Freeman during his time on the run have arrested a 58-year-old New South Wales woman in Barnsdale. She's being interviewed by detectives. And hundreds of search and rescue crews have been sent to the scene of a large landslide in China's southwest, with 8 people rescued but others feared dead. It's a clear evening ahead in Melbourne. Right now it's 15 degrees and a mostly sunny weekend. I'll be back with the latest at 5 o'clock.
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6: Hello, Dan Belling from Transport Victoria. Dandenong South, a truck has broken down on the South Gippsland Highway outbound just after Greens Road. It's blocking the left lane, so with just the one lane open, half-hour delays that are stretching onto the Dandenong Bypass. Now, if you can get across to the South Gippsland Freeway, it's a much better option. Western Freeway, a 45-minute crawl outbound from the Ring Road to an accident just after Hopkins Road. Call the freeway, a broken down car on the Keilor Park Drive outbound exit ramp. It's in the middle running lane. The freeway itself busy off the Tullamarine Freeway all the way out the Calder Park Drive. Monash Freeway stop start outbound from Wellington Road to the South Gippsland Freeway. Trucks broken down, left emergency lane at Stud Road. M80 Ring Road Greensboro bound, busy run from the Calder around to the Hume Freeway. That's the latest traffic and transport. It's 24 minutes to 5.
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15: Guess I'll see you in the movies.
0: It is Friday Film, and today we're looking at the Disney live-action remake of Moana. It's only been 10 years since the animated version, which it's my hill to die on. I think it's the best of the animated Disney films. Musically, movie, love it. Can't say enough good things about the original Moana. It is actually the 14th live-action redo for Disney in the past decade, and they've got at least 2 more in the pipeline. And that's my question for you this afternoon. What is the most unnecessary Hollywood remake? Hollywood, they love sequels, and they also love just grabbing something off the shelf that was popular once upon a time and remaking it. Sometimes it's a gritty reboot. Sometimes it's a shot-for-shot remake that is just barely different at all. So, tell me, what was the most unnecessary Hollywood remake of all time? Give us a call, 1-300-222-774. Maybe it's Disney, maybe it's not. I'd love to hear from you. Or you might, maybe you can argue against me and say that there is a remake that you think is one of the absolute best, that the new one is better than the old one. Let us know what you think. 1-300-222-774. To talk all things film, I'm joined by Carl Quinn, senior culture writer at The Age. Hi.
1: Hello, Charlie.
0: So, we'll get stuck into, what should we do first? Should we chat Moana first? Should we do that?
17: Do you want a little bit of a trailer or something from it to set the scene? Do we need that?
0: Do we have the trailer? Yeah, let's listen to the
17: trailer. You know what would be, I apologise, this is something I should have thought about beforehand. It would be great to have a little bit of the animated and then the live action side-by-side audio so you could, and you have to pick which is which.
0: That would be good. And people can imagine that in their heads while they listen to this trailer. Have a listen.
18: My island, my people won't survive if we don't make it. The ocean chose me for a reason. And it chose you too.
19: Listen, princess, if you're going to do this, you got to go through a whole ocean of bad.
0: So there we go.
17: A whole ocean of bad. That'd be Dwayne Johnson.
0: Yeah.
17: Perhaps reviewing the movie.
0: So here's the thing. My kids saw it, loved it.
17: Yeah.
0: Couldn't get enough of it. Thought it was great.
17: A lot of kids saw it and loved it. Well, I don't know. Actually, I couldn't say whether a lot of kids loved it, but certainly a lot of kids saw it. I think in its first week, it has done something like $9.5 million locally, right? Which is pretty decent.
0: It's pretty excellent.
17: However, in the States, it's done, I think, $43 million, and it's been already dubbed a flop, right? Because this is a $250 million production budget, US dollars, we're talking. On top of that, you're going to put maybe close to that again in terms of marketing, distribution, advertising, all the rest of it. And also, Disney gets like a half of the box office revenue, somewhere between a third and a half, depending on where it is in the run. But, you know, it's like the revenue doesn't – when you look at the box office, sometimes people go, oh, that's all going to the studio. It's not. It's like half to a third to a half of it is going to the studio. So
0: box office America-wise, not great.
17: Not great.
0: But in Australia, it seems to be very popular.
17: Well, big strong opening, good per screen average. So, you know, a lot of people going school holidays, right? You know, the top three films at the box office at the moment are, I think it's Moana, Minions, and what's the other one? There's another animation that's in there as well. But anyway, it's like, it's school holiday time. So that's what you'd expect to happen.
0: Toy Story 5. That's
17: Toy
0: the
17: Story
0: other one.
17: 5, of yes. course. Yeah, yeah.
0: So the cast of this, we've got Catherine Legaia, who is Jay Legaia's daughter.
17: Jay Legaia's daughter, yeah.
0: Dwayne The Rock Johnson.
17: Who's fine? Dwayne Johnson, who I've got to say, I found Uncanny Valley stuff, right? Now, I can't tell whether Dwayne Johnson in this is wearing kind of body prosthetics or whether he's just so jacked up that it looks
0: disconcerting. I would love to leave the mystery alive, but the fact is he is wearing body prosthetics.
17: Okay, yeah.
0: But they must be good if you can't tell.
17: Well, the whole time I was like, uncomfortable, something weird going on here. Yeah.
0: And Jermaine Clement reprising the role of Tomatoa, who's the treasure hoarding crab, with a great little cameo in the original. And it's proving popular. The other thing, they did a Moana sequel, which a lot of people criticised, the sequel. They didn't like
17: still
0: it.
17: Still did very well.
0: But what they did with this one is they got Lin-Manuel Miranda back, who wrote the music for the first one, who's, of course, from Hamilton fame and Mary Poppins and does a whole lot of Disney now. He came back and he's written a few extra songs for the movie. He's also an executive producer on this now, hopefully getting points on gross, not net, by the sound of the box office.
17: Hopefully old getting mate, Lin-Manuel just a big, Miranda. Big fee up front, you know, the hell with it.
0: His sister is actually a very good economist. She would have that sort of thing.
17: Yeah.
0: So from your point of view...
17: It does not need to exist. I mean, this film exists for one reason only, and that is because it's another way of monetizing the IP. It's another way of getting product in front of customers and getting, you know, people who've seen the animated version maybe as many times as they're going to see it and or have it at home, own it or stream it or whatever it might be. That revenue channel is perhaps maxed out. So let's reinvigorate the franchise. Well, not even the franchise, because it is basically the same film. It is the same film except with
0: so it's really
17: people.
0: Just,
17: I also balk at the idea of this as a live action, right? I mean, there are human actors in heavily CGI'd manipulated environments. There are animated characters. It's like how, you know, what is our definition of live action now?
0: In much the same way as the Lion King live action remake was not.
17: No,
0: if you could have trained lions to sing, that would be impressive.
17: Done inside of, you know, a gaming engine. That's how the world was created. I mean, it looked fantastic. I mean, like, I, the sort of the technical achievement of it is one thing, but then the necessity of its existence is a whole other. And I just don't really, other than the cynical let's make money kind of aspect, and let's face it, I mean, that's what Hollywood is primarily there for, is to create product that sells and makes money. So I concede that that is in and of itself an explanation, and the only explanation that Hollywood ever actually needs. But in terms of, you know, putting culture into the world, it's like, why? It's already been done. It's been done, as you say, beautifully. And, whether or not you sort of rank it as the best animated film Disney's ever done, it's certainly up there, right? It's great. And it did that thing that Disney has embraced over the last couple of decades, I think, of really embracing a different audience, right?
0: Yes.
17: You know, sort of bringing in people who are not, you know, white princess-loving kind of people audiences, and being not alienating in the process, but expansive in the process. And it's a beautiful thing, right? The reason that the Trump administration hates Disney, you know, but, you know, leave that aside. You know?
0: But leave the Little Mermaid alone.
17: Yeah.
0: All right. But is it the most unnecessary Hollywood remake of all time? Let's ask the folks that matter most, those who dial in and tell us what they reckon. Sarah in Alphington, tell us, what do you think is the most unnecessary remake of all time?
20: Charlie and the Chocolate Factory. Do Ooh. We need another, like, version of a strange movie? It was strange to start with. And then we had Johnny Depp, like, doing it. The Stranger. Like, why? You know, it traumatised me as a child, and I didn't need to see Johnny Depp do it again.
0: Well, it's interesting. Thank you, Sarah. It's interesting because I would say that the original, I think, is one of the most beloved films of all time, and I don't think you need to remake it for kids to understand it. And I never understood why the remake was done.
17: Yeah, I thought in Wonka, I thought Timothée Chalamet was a pretty decent kind of.
0: But that told a different story.
17: It's
0: that
17: a
0: was
17: different
0: the prequel,
17: story.
0: And
17: right.
0: I quite liked
17: yeah.
0: that.
17: Yeah, yeah, yeah.
0: But yeah, I never saw the need for animated no. Oompa Loompas. No. Never understood it. Stephen in St Kilda East, do you have an unnecessary film remake?
21: I certainly do. Well, Total Recall for one.
0: Total Recall.
21: Yeah, they redid that. That was pretty ordinary.
0: That one didn't even capture my attention. Evil Dead, that's an interesting point. The original Evil Dead is an absolute classic of cinema.
21: It really is. And Evil Dead 3, The Army of Darkness, was a bit of a... And Gladiator 2, I mean, honestly.
0: Well, yeah, Gladiator 2, but that is more of a legacy sequel. You know, it's not like...
21: Yeah.
0: I'd like... Man, remake.
17: It feels like it's basically trying to tell the same story again.
0: Yes, and,
17: by stealth.
0: Yes, know? It's yeah. it's more along the lines of Rocky 2.
17: Mm.
0: It's a very similar story being told.
21: Sorry, just one more while I was just thinking when you mentioned Gladiator. 300, the second one about that. I can't remember the name of it.
17: 600.
0: Look, Julian, 301. I'm sorry, Stephen, I'm going to have to cut you off. Julian's losing it behind the glass, saying, we're not talking sequels, we're just talking remakes.
17: No, I think we're talking unnecessary films. And I think
0: unnecessary
17: sequels...
0: remakes. We have to have rules.
17: All right.
0: We're living in a society.
17: Right. Well, I'm going to throw one out there.
0: Okay,
17: please
0: do.
17: And I don't think I'm going out on a limb. I would say Psycho. Gus Van Sant's frame by frame, shot by shot remake of Psycho. It's like, why?
0: That is a film school project. Just show me that you can do it on 16 mil at film school, right?
17: With a lot of money.
0: Yeah, but that's right. That is when that makes sense. Absolutely, that was a waste of everybody's time. Rob, in Sylvan, what do you think is the most unnecessary remake of all time?
22: King Kong. Yeah, it couldn't be the original, the special effects and all of that, yeah.
0: The remake of King Kong, the original special effects, the black and white one.
22: Yeah, they were great, mate. Yeah. You can sit down and watch it anytime. Yeah.
0: Rob, you must you specialise in the willing suspension of disbelief.
17: Is this Rob from the Harry Harryhausen fan club?
22: No, something like that. Yeah, yeah. I am the Terminator too. Really, you know, the next five. The last couple didn't need me.
0: Right. Yeah, we're not getting into a single argument.
17: You're going to get Julian banging on the glass.
0: I'm going to have to cut you off, Rob. Sorry, can't allow it. Neville in Fitzroy, unnecessary film remake.
23: Hi, Charlie. I think the most unnecessary one was 12 Angry Men remade shot for shot. I think the original had Henry Fonda, and the remake I'm thinking of had Jack Lemmon.
0: Jack Lemmon and Tony Danza. as the frustrated baseball fan who's going to miss the game.
17: Really? I don't think I've ever seen the remake.
0: Yes, I have seen it. That was unnecessary. It felt like restaging a Broadway production.
17: Right.
23: I've got one suggestion for a remake that was actually better than the original.
17: Ooh, yes. Old.
23: That would be the Browning version. The original one was Michael Redgrave, in which he basically plays a loser. But in the remake with Albert Finney, he's more misunderstood. I think it's a beautiful film.
0: That is a great suggestion right there. I tell you what, I'm just going to chuck one in.
17: Mm.
0: And there is an unnecessary remake, which is the second remake of something. And I went back and watched all of the originals and the latest one. And it is Cape Fear, which is an Apple TV series now.
17: I watched the first episode.
0: Which I found borderline unwatchable from a script point of view.
17: Yeah.
0: But the original with Robert Mitchum.
17: It's fantastic.
0: And then the remake with Robert De Niro. Fantastic. I think you have to have a Robert. I think that's the rule. But who was
17: but
0: it? Was
17: Scorsese is an EP of the
0: absolutely,
17: the
0: and it was
17: TV
0: a terrible.
17: Series. And I'm looking at it going. But the lead, this is gratuitous.
0: The lead actor, what's his name? Javier Bardem.
17: Yeah.
0: Is an incredibly good actor, and he is doing everything he can to make a horrible script sing. Mm. And it's a debacle. Absolutely does not.
17: I've only seen the first episode. Are you saying I shouldn't bother with the next nine?
0: No, absolutely not. You save yourself the time, Carl. There are much better things to watch. It's 10 to 5. More of your calls in a moment. We're here with Carl Quinn, senior culture writer for The Age, doing Friday film. But let's check what's happening on the roads. 10 to 5.
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6: Hello, Dan from Transport Victoria. Sorry if you're on the Western Freeway at the moment. It's a 1 hour crawl outbound from the Ring Road, an accident just after Hopkins Road. M80 Ring Road, Greensboro bound, broken down car at the exit for the Western Freeway. That's got the right lane closed. On the Monash Freeway, heavy run from before Ferntree Gully Road down towards Stud Road, broken down truck pulled over there with the left lane now closed. And a truck's broken down on the South Gippsland Highway in Dandenong South, heading outbound before Pound Road. Half-hour queue of traffic that's back onto the Dandenong Bypass. If you can get across to the South Gippsland Freeway, it's a much better option. That's the latest traffic and transport at 10 minutes to 5.
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0: 10 to 5, Charlie with you on ABC Melbourne. And Carl Quinn is with you as well. We are talking Friday film and unnecessary Hollywood remakes. Nick in Middle Park, unnecessary Hollywood remake?
7: The Italian Job. I mean, seriously, why would you ever try and remake an absolute classic like that?
0: That's a really good point. And it's almost, I felt watching it, it's just, Mini have brought out a new Mini Cooper after a bunch of years. It's one big ad, let's get them doing a dance.
17: I can't remember. Does anybody say, you're only supposed to blow the bloody doors off in the remake?
0: No.
17: They don't, do they?
0: How is Jason Statham not saying that in the new Italian? That doesn't make any sense to me. Thank you for the call, Nick. That is a great one to think about. Next we'll go Julie in Boronia. Unnecessary film remake.
24: Yeah, well, it's not unnecessary because I thought it was fabulous, but The How to Train a Dragon.
0: Oh, yes, How to Train Your Dragon, which has been a wonderful series of films, and the new, which is another sort of live-action-y version.
17: Totally a live-action thing.
24: Kind of, yeah, like the Moana one.
17: Yeah, I mean, and it's a fair point because, I mean, I was just dissing on Moana for being live-action, not live-action. Obviously, How to Train Your Dragon is in the same category, but, I mean, it's very hard to rope in real-life dragons these days. They're not easy to find.
24: They're not easy to find because you can't catch them.
17: That's
0: the main thing. And even harder to train. Nightmare.
17: Who do exist are mostly employed by HBO for the Game of Thrones spin-off. So, you know.
0: That's right.
17: Yeah.
0: Their union is very difficult to negotiate with. Yes. So, Julie, thank you for that. Do you know, I haven't seen that remake.
17: I got to say, it is great. I loved that film. I thought that was a case where a live action remake, to me, even though it was almost shot for shot again, is like, and this is what makes it so tricky because it's like, you know, the challenge of telling the story differently, and particularly that one, is enormous, right? And I think there's something really bold and brave about trying to do it. But you could level all the same criticism at it. I concede that this is a kind of a flaw in my argument. But I just think they managed to rebottle the magic, which is, I don't know how. That's a very difficult thing to do. Really difficult to do. They did it, and hats off to them.
0: It's almost like, you know, when a comedian or comedy show makes a joke that causes a controversy and an outrage about something you're not allowed to joke about. And I always say, if it's funny enough, it's going to be okay. So if the if the joke is good enough, people, it's okay.
17: You know what that reminds me of? The AFL or the Aussie rules rule about, you know, contact in somebody's back. You know, if you take the mark, it's fine. If you don't take the mark, it's a foul.
0: Yeah, that's fair enough. I unfortunately, we are out of time. But Brett in Pasco Vale just said, "Never say never again" as a remake of Thunderball. And I just found out it was a remake of Thunderball and it blew my mind. Carl Quinn, always a pleasure. Senior culture writer at The Age. You'll be back next week. Are we talking Odyssey next week?
17: I think we have to.
0: Heave ho. Nice. Cannot wait. Heave Odyssey next week.
17: I just had a little image there of the Norway fans at the World Cup.
0: Yeah. As I always say when I discuss the Odyssey, it is, you're only supposed to row the bloody oars off. Come
17: Very
0: on.
17: Nice.
0: Yes.
17: Very nice.
0: Carl Quinn, thank you. We'll see you next week. It's 5 minutes to five. Charlie with you on 774 ABC Melbourne. Let's cross to the box right now with Brett Sprigg from ABC Sport at the SCG on your radio tonight from 6:30. Sydney versus Adelaide. This should be good. Can Sydney bounce back from a tough last quarter last week?
4: What a weird game that was last week, Charlie. They held the best side in the comp goalless for a half and then bled 100 points in the second half over in Perth. That was 8 days ago.
0: I didn't know what to learn from that game at all. I had no idea what I should think about it.
4: And that's the thing. So tonight we have second versus fifth. I know it's a cliche, but this is a massive game for both of these two sides tonight because Adelaide actually have two big obstacles to hurdle on the way, on the run home, which is Sydney away and Fremantle away. They've got a few easy kills in there, Richmond, Essendon, sorry, Bombers fans.
0: That's fair enough.
4: The Adelaide, though, can yet claim a spot in the top four. It's less likely, but if they win tonight, well, the world's their oyster. And conversely, no one's convinced the Swans are the second best team in the competition. As you mentioned with last week's game, they are unbeaten though at home this year. So 9 wins and 0 losses here at the SCG, which is very wet, might I add. It's been bucketing rain all afternoon. I think it's not quite raining right now. We are still, just under 3 hours from the opening ball up. But it'll be a huge game for both of these two sides to keep round 19 rolling on.
0: Brett Sprigg will be joined by Daniel Garb, Lauren Arnold, Taylor Adams and Declan Byrne on the boundary. Have a great call tonight. Thank you, Brett.
4: Thank you, Charlie.
0: We are out of time right now and it's time for me to get downstairs for TGIF with Irvi Majumdar, Dave Thornton and I can't remember, but it'll be good. coming up now, it's time for our soundtrack of the week. We had a lot of great nominations and this one is from Jules. I think this is beautiful. And it is in memory of two people we lost this week. First off, Bonnie Tyler, who we lost last week. And also, old mate, Sam Neill. He's holding out for a hero. I'll be back in a moment with TGIF. But for now, that's the end of the grown-up part of Drive. We'll be back Monday. Have a good weekend.

0: with Telstra CEO Vicky Brady. He was being interrogated there by Greens Senator Sarah Hanson-Young. And Rachel, what else did today's inquiry tell us about last week's Telstra outage?
1: Sam, Chief Executive Vicky Brady ruled out automatic blanket compensation for this outage, saying most payouts will probably come as bill credit instead of cash payments, because she says that's the fastest way to process the compensation. But so far, there's no figures or clear timelines. We also heard more about Telstra's internal investigation into this outage. It's being run by their Chief Risk Officer, and they've appointed the consulting firm Technology Audit Partners to help. That internal investigation is happening alongside a separate external probe by the industry regulator, the Australian

0: In a moment, I'll take you to Adelaide, where it's all lit up. Can't wait.
1: Some invitations are just too good to refuse, like conversations in the kitchen with our most prominent politicians. Surprises are plenty.
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0: Good evening. It's lovely to have your company. Where are you? What are you doing?

0: off the ground. So they're not, there's no reason why not, but it should be done carefully and in consideration with your GP or whoever your healthcare provider is, to make sure it's a considered decision.
1: Why are they so expensive? Why aren't they rebateable? I would have thought that in a public hospital system whereby they look after your hearts and they look after your joints, that if people lost weight, that would take pressure off different parts of the system.
0: Absolutely. The latest Australian Institute of Health and Wellbeing report came out a couple of weeks ago about obesity and reported that 33% of Australian adult men and 32% of Australian adult women now live with obesity. It also reported that obesity is responsible for about 9%, 8.5, I think, percent of all diseases in Australia, and that equates to about $10.8 billion in healthcare expenditure. But of that healthcare expenditure, only $800 million went towards actually obesity treatments. Everything else was the side effects of obesity, so the heart disease, the cancer, the diabetes. And so we've had this real focus of treating the complications of obesity and a real reluctance to fund treatment of obesity itself.
1: Why
0: And
1: is
0: we see
1: that?
0: this with bariatric surgery as well, where, less than 10% of obesity surgeries occur in public hospitals. And I think it comes down to stigma, that there's a sense people should be able to do it themselves, yet we're willing to pay for the downstream effects of it, and we're not willing to listen to the biology. And also, I think there's maybe a little bit of a fear that if 33% of our population are living with the disease of obesity, that somehow we might overwhelm the healthcare system. But we're already spending a lot of money, and I think there needs to be a bit of a step back and say, okay, well, let's maybe think about how we redirect money so that we help people at the source. And if we can help people before who are living with obesity who don't have diseases yet, maybe in the long run we can actually save the system a lot of money.
1: It's an interesting conundrum, isn't it, that my weight could save you money. There are many people asking the question, can you ever come off it? Or are you subject to taking the medication for life? If you come off it, do you just put on more weight?
0: And that, I think that's the issue with these drugs, and it's what we're starting to learn about. But I think the reality is once you start an obesity treatment, it has to be lifelong. So that's where obesity surgery, off what that the strength of that is, it's a lifelong solution. I think the reality is once you start an obesity treatment, it has to be lifelong. So that's where obesity surgery, off what that the strength of that is, it's a lifelong solution. And like anyone who goes on a diet, like I said at the beginning, they can do it for the period that they're doing the diet. But if they come off it over 3 years, they regain all the weight. So if people come off these drugs, then yes, they probably will regain the weight. But that's no different to if you stop your high blood pressure tablet. If you stop taking that, your blood pressure comes back. If you stop taking your diabetes tablets, your diabetes comes back. It's a chronic disease. It's a chronic condition. It's physiology. It's the way your body is built. And it's not your fault. It's just the way your body's built. And we shouldn't be ashamed to say that actually you do need lifelong treatment. But we have to be pragmatic about that and build that into the expectation. And that's where the cost becomes, quite problematic for a lot of people.
1: Is there much debate, public debate, about who should bear the cost of weight loss treatments, or is it still up the back of the bus?
0: I think there's quite a lot of debate. I have not been involved, but I understand there's been discussions in Canberra with the pharmaceutical benefits scheme about supporting some of these drugs, but there's obviously been some stoushing around price, and I guess, and I'm no expert on this, Libby, but there's something to do with Donald Trump and some sort of international pricing policy that he set for drugs that have got their main license in America. So I think it's a really complicated thing. I do genuinely believe that there is some desire to make these drugs more affordable, but at the moment, it doesn't seem that there's been a very easy pathway forward.
1: And what about, so in terms of putting them on the PBS, that's complicated. I'll just take a call from Deb. Hang on a tick while that thought comes back to me. Deb, hi.
2: Yeah, hey Libby, how you going?
1: Good, thank you. This is Wendy. You can ask her your question.

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1: For PlaySchool's 60th anniversary, Beloved Songs remix to light up the floor. I can see the rainbow. There's a rave in there. 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

This is Libby Gore sitting in for Suzanne Hill, Weekend Nightlife. Okay, trigger warning. I want to talk with you about grief. Now, I reckon that unless you've experienced a kind of either selfless love or indeed

0: to acknowledge the Wurundjeri Woiwurrung and Bunurong Bunwurrung peoples of the Kulin Nation and let you know that you and I will be joined this morning by stage and screen pin-up boy Reg Livermore and former president of the Human Rights Association, the Australian Human Rights Commission, Gillian Triggs. I know. There's a mystery voice with a twist, Costa Up North, The Surf Report, and Tim Byrne reviewing theatre. But look, back to the Stones album. It's pretty great. I'm finding myself listening to it most days, up loud, in the car, walking the dog, cooking or cleaning up, waking up with melodies and lyrics running around my brain. It's very exciting, very dynamic, frantic, topical. Certainly a tour de force by Mick Jagger, although I would love a few less yelps and shrieks. The guitars are exciting, keyboards and horns are good, a little buried. But look, six decades on, it is a miracle. They're still making new music. So here's my current favourite, a country-styled song about a long love affair with America, a lament about the state of the nation. But maybe we get Mick to introduce it.
1: Ringing Hollow is more or less completely social comment. I had two songs that were on more or less the same subject, which is my love of America, you know. But it's a love song, but it's a lament, and it's about my own experiences, which are long and varied. Before I ever went to America, I was in love with America, like a lot of European teenagers, you know, were. Then it goes into the America of now and, you know, how can we, you know, ascertain what's going on.
2: What's the last line of the song, right?
1: I can't remember. I'm going to buy a brand new hat.

Yes, you guessed it, the Rolling Stones from their brand new album Foreign Tongues, released last week, and a country ballad there, a little bit of Faraway Eyes, perhaps a touch of Sweet Virginia. Yes, Ringing Hollow, the Rolling Stones, 13 minutes past six. Let's get cracking. It is Surf Report time. We do this every week, and we always have a little piece of music underneath, something special. Well, today, a band called The Farm, their only recording, apparently, was the soundtrack to George Greeno's 1969 underground surf film, The Innermost Limits of Pure Fun. Have a listen. There's ripper rhythm to the ocean action at the moment. Another week of pumping surf has graced Victoria's reef breaks. The gentle offshore northwesterly winds continue this morning, with the swell trending down all weekend. Today, the Surf Coast breaks are in the 2 to 3 foot range, with low tide at 8:30 a.m. Sunday, we'll see the swell size drop further, and best for the beach breaks of the Peninsula and Phillip Island. Tap into your inner grommet and chase some quality waves in pursuit of the innermost limits of pure fun. TTC, heading to a novelty outer reef.

Farm, hell of a piano player there, from a George Greeno movie, an underground surfing film from 1969, The Innermost Limits of Pure Fun, and that was

0: outer riff. 16 minutes past six. 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
1: Hey, it's just Mauboy. Me and some of my favourite people are putting on an hour of music, comedy and games with performances from Drifting Clouds and Baker Boy, That Blackfella Show. 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

0: Look, staying in the coastal areas, it's market time and we are dipping into the shores of the Paran market. Let's talk seafood with fishmonger Stephen Nairn. Good morning, Stephen.
1: Good morning. How are you?
0: Yes, top of the morning to you. What's floating your boat at the moment?
1: I'll tell you, things are fantastic in the seafood game at the moment. These colder months always allows the fish to really shine. Something that's certainly not the prettiest fish to look at, but absolutely delicious to enjoy eating, is orange roughy. We're seeing great supply of that coming through. At the moment, it's coming mainly from Tasmania, but it's a great option for oven baked or grilled or something a little bit different. I have also been enjoying southern calamari from Corner Inlet in Victoria. I'm a big calamari fan myself. This stuff is exceptional and has these lovely grassy notes. Oysters are also looking fantastic at the moment, especially from Marimbula.
0: Very interesting, Stephen, that you bring the aesthetics into the conversation. I mean, you know, what does a fish look like? Is it pretty? Is it ugly? What makes the orange roughy not necessarily the most pleasant fish to look at, I wonder?
1: It's got, as it's such a deep water fish, it's got a very unique appearance where it's almost its face looks like it's had an accident with sandpaper. But I can assure you it's delicious. It's delicious to eat. But some fish are prettier than others. So I think some people can sometimes be intimidated when they see something like maybe a rockling or maybe an orange roughy.
0: Yes. Well, what's your favourite looking fish, Stephen Nairn?
1: Oh, I think it would have to be a coral trout from Queensland. So that's a beautiful looker, I tell you.
0: Well, look, that's a lovely way to look at buying fish, cooking fish, and just generally tucking in. I'm always interested, and certainly my producer Adam and I were talking about this the other day, the sustainability of our seafood, you know, areas. Where does the orange roughy fit in that, I wonder?
1: Well, it's wild caught, and it's controlled and highly regulated.
0: Yes.
1: But I think it's mainly, you know, things around that is mainly knowing the location, where's things from. You can also reference things against good guides like Good Fish Project online, where you can see what you can have access to things that are maybe they're being advised to eat less of or eat more of.
0: Yes.
1: So I think trying to stay clear of certain species that are maybe in decline.
0: That's right. It's certainly worth keeping an eye on that. Stephen Nairn, where do people find you at the Paran Market?
1: Just in Brasher Hall. You can't miss us. You just, as you head in, we're on the left-hand side, and that's us port side.
0: Excellent. And is there a secret word that people should offer when they come to your store? What about something like, not as good looking as an orange roughy?
1: If I hear that today, I'll take care of them. Don't worry about that.
0: Excellent. I love it. A little discount. Let's start talking about the aesthetics of fish. Thank you, Stephen. We'll catch up another week. Oh, he's gone. He slipped off. People are flooding in. Hey, look, can I just say, lots of texts are coming in, and it seems that the Rolling Stones opening song has, slightly divided the audience. Oh, my God, Brian, this song is awful. And then this one from Stu. Oh, my God, thank you, Brian. Fantastic. Go Stones. John says, good morning, Brian. I like it. Is there a smack of Dylan in the rhyming? I think you're right there, John. Harry says, gimme shelter. And Sue in Bells Beach. Thank you, Sue. Good morning, Brian.

Stones, Triggs and Livermore. What a trio. Looking forward to this morning's program. That's right. Reg Livermore will be my guest after 7 o'clock. Yes, that Reg Livermore. And former Human Rights Commissioner Gillian Triggs today for My Saturday. But look, time is racing and there's a young chap with a little facial hair waiting on the other end of the line. So I think it's Costa time.

0: Costa opened the show with a little bit of brand new Rolling Stones today, and I reckon if there was a dance floor and someone put on Jumping Jack Flash, you'd put the left hand on the hip and you would strut. Am I right?
1: Brian, I must say I have the privilege of playing the odd Stones tune with our band, and
0: yes,
1: there is nothing better. Getting their hands onto the hips,
0: doing that,
1: you know, the thighs forward, thrusting, flossing, you know, it's
0: and maybe a finger point as well. Left hand on
1: definitely.
0: The hip and the right hand finger pointing. What are the songs of choice when you play some live Rolling Stones?
1: You know, your classic. I've got some beautiful Greek girls and they're pleased to meet you. That's probably my favourite.
0: Yes. Not Puerto Rican, but Greek.
1: Even Greek. Yeah, exactly. I have to adapt the tune accordingly.
0: Of course you do.
1: But, yeah, it's always fun.
0: It's
1: always good. It's always good fun.
0: Yeah. Hey, look, you're in Brisbane and I tell you what, you should let us know about the memorial yesterday, because there's been way too many passings this week. Of course, the great Sam Neill, local playwright Barry Dickens. And I heard yesterday one of my favourite waiters at Mario's, Massimo,
1: I know Massimo too.
0: Well,
1: from
0: Mario's. Beautiful man. But it's part of life, isn't it? They come,
1: it is,
0: and they go, and they stay in our hearts. But you were up there for a memorial service.
1: Yeah, I was, Brian. Uncle Noel Blair, who was the sort of First Nations custodian for Woodfordia, and was part of the whole Woodford transition, literally from Mullaney, when it started at the showground, right through to its current location. And he did so much for that, well, not just for the Jinnaburra people, but, you know, just for everything about First Nations culture being expressed through Woodford and then wider around the country. And they had a wonderful memorial service. And two of his nephews spoke, and they were such characters, because he was such a funny character, and he'd always G you up, and he was quirky, and they just bantered. It was such a nice, happy celebration. I mean, there was sadness there, but he'd be chatting away, and then he'd just refer to the coffin and say, I remember, you know. And just the way he referred like that, it took away the formality and just created this conversation that everyone was part of. And Uncle Noel actually wrote the eulogy that they read out. And it was, parts of it were just hilarious. And then the rest of it was just, you know, his comments and, you know, a commentary on his life, and it was a...
0: He wrote his own eulogy, so he knew he was on the way.
1: Yeah.
0: Wow.
1: And he kind of prepared that over time and was just adding things, and then they put it all together and presented it. But, yeah, you know, that kind of space between, you know, celebration and requiem and, you know, everything like that, because the night before, Brian, I was up in Cairns and it was kind of like the requiem, but instead it was a photographic exhibition of the big rain tree that got cut down that I've been involved with and the community had fought to save. And

0: Yep.
1: So rather, they wanted to do something to move into the next chapter to help change the laws that protect trees across the top end. And so they wanted to do this photo exhibition, which captured the whole thing. But again, there was sadness there for the community because they'd fought so hard and hoped. But then they expressed it through the photographic exhibition and throughout Uncle Noel's ceremony. They then had a wonderful photo montage slideshow. And, you know, that's when you get that mix between laughter from some of the photos but sadness as well.
0: So yes.
1: It's kind of nice to express this. And I kind of know from my Greek background, like, you know, I grew up and, you know, went to funerals and, like, the yayas really wail. They wail. They let that sadness out. And then there's the saranda, they call it, like the 40-day and then the 90-day and then the 6-month and the 12-month. And there is that ongoing recognition to let it out, you know, and not be afraid. And I worked at Macquarie Park Cemetery and for many years, and I'd see some of the, or you'd hear the wailing in the Armenian section, which was very similar to Greeks in the sense that they really let that emotion free. And yesterday and the night before up in Cairns, there's been a lot. And like you say about Sam and, you know, that space between shock and emotion and celebration, it's an interesting one.
0: It is, but we have to celebrate. We have to remember it's not always easy, but it is a part of life. Costa, always wonderful. Look, I've got a little something for you. It's not necessarily hand on hip. It's perhaps more boogie. Maybe it's more about moving off to a wonderland.
1: Oh.
0: Come on. This is for you, my friend.
1: I'm scooting.
0: You're scooting.
1: I'm doing the choo-choo. Sliding on the leathers.
0: Come
1: leather
0: on.
1: Shoes.
0: You have a great day.
1: I will, Brian.
0: Thanks, Costa.
1: See ya.
0: A little bit of earth, wind and fire. Let's take it up to the top, Adam.

0: ABC News with Mira McDonald. Good morning. A distillery owner has been charged by Lao officials after a mass methanol poisoning incident in 2024 in which two young Australian women died. Southeast Asia correspondent Tim Swanston reports.
1: 19-year-old Bianca Jones and Holly Morton Bowles died after the incident at the Nana Backpackers Hostel in Vang Vieng in November 2024. Four other tourists died, including two Danish women, after consuming tainted drinks. Australian and Danish officials were present at a press conference in the Lao capital on Friday, where Danish officials said Lao authorities confirmed they'd filed charges against a distillery owner over the incident. Those charges include the sale of food products harmful to health and operating an illegal business, which carry a possible jail term of up to 4 years.
0: The Victorian Liberal Party says the matter of Maura Deeming's candidacy is resolved after executives last night voted unanimously to disendorse her. Ethan Seidemann reports.
2: In a statement, the Liberal Party said it wished to thank Maura Deeming for her service but confirmed she has been dropped as a candidate for the upcoming state election. Her refusal to apologise for a dismissed assault allegation against colleague Matthew Guy proved the final straw for her party. The party says questions around her candidacy are now resolved. But questions remain about how Mrs. Deeming will pay for legal costs associated with an earlier successful defamation claim against former leader John Pesutto. The businessman who funded her legal claim is seeking access to her payout, which remains in a trust amid an internal party dispute.
0: It's still not clear whether Victoria's planned statewide teacher strike will go ahead, with the outcome now resting on a ballot of union members. Public school support staff have been offered a pay rise of between 28 and 32% over 4 years, along with improved conditions, under a revised deal discussed by the union yesterday. Members will vote on the offer in a ballot closing Tuesday. Thursday's planned strike will be called off if the offer is accepted. The revised deal still needs to go to a separate vote of all public school staff. A man is due to appear in court today, charged over a dramatic 2.5-hour siege in Melbourne's inner west yesterday. Yvette Gray reports.
3: The drama unfolded when police were called to reports of a man armed with weapons shouting at people from a balcony of an abandoned building in Barclay Street, Footscray, shortly after one yesterday afternoon. A nearby school went into lockdown as police attempted to negotiate with the man. At one point, police allege he shot ball bearings towards officers, causing damage to windows. Police ended up using a taser to arrest the 44-year-old man. Edged weapons, a slingshot and imitation firearms were allegedly seized. The man has since been charged with 14 offences, including reckless conduct endangering serious injury.
0: Andy Burnham has been installed as leader of the British Labour Party ahead of becoming Prime Minister on Monday. Europe correspondent Catherine Diss reports.
4: Elected unopposed as the new leader of the Labour Party to replace Sir Keir Starmer, Andy Burnham's next stop is No. 10 Downing Street. In a speech to the party faithful, Andy Burnham promised hope and change from his government. The next step of the process is steeped in ceremony and tradition. Sir Keir will give a speech before handing his resignation to King Charles, who will then ask Mr. Burnham to form a government. Mr. Burnham will later deliver a speech at No. 10, where he's expected to give more details about his policy plans and the makeup of his cabinet. Catherine Diss, ABC News, London.
0: One of the greatest cricketers of all time, Sir Garfield Sobers, has died aged 89. Born in Barbados, the renowned all-rounder played for the West Indies for two decades between 1954 and 1974. He was an aggressive top-order batter, a versatile bowler and an athletic fielder. In 1968, the former West Indian captain became the first player to hit six sixes in an over. In the AFL, Adelaide has stunned the Swans by 16 points in wet conditions at the SCG, 13-9-87 to 10-11-71. Adelaide's relentless tackling unsettled the Swans, while their tall forwards were superb. Darcy Fogarty was on target with kicking four goals, including three in the final term, and had 20 disposals. Swans coach Dean Cox says his side must handle the big moments better.
5: We've got work to do. As simple as I can be with that. You know, everyone, all of us have it. Have to do it, and we need to do it pretty quickly. So we, under no illusion that it's an area we need to work on. We'll get to work on that.
0: To the weather now. For the state, areas of morning fog and frost and a cool, dry day. For Melbourne, patches of frost about the nearby hills early this morning, the chance of fog, a sunny afternoon with a top of 15. It's 5 degrees. ABC News.
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9: Ooh, 5 degrees. Did you hear that? I thought there was something a little chilly this morning, leaving the house at about 5:10. But here we are right now, 24 minutes before 7. You're on Saturday Breakfast with your host, Brian Nankervis. Coming up, the mystery voice I mentioned earlier, a little twist, in fact, a lot of twist in our song selections today. 1, 2, 3, 4, 5 possibilities. The deal is we play you a little snippet of audio. You identify that voice and you choose a song and introduce that song to our audience. So get on the blower now, 1-300-222-774. You can listen when we put you on hold, 1-300-222-774. Coming up, of course, later on, a little what's on. After 7 o'clock, I had a really great chat with a hero of mine, the great Reg Livermore, who's, he's got an opera that's opening in Melbourne next weekend, based on the life of Ned Kelly, Reg Livermore. And then after the sport with Ned Hall, Gillian Triggs. That's right, the former Human Rights Commissioner. And I'm really, really excited about that one. But it is time for Mystery Voice. Let's give you a little snippet. And this one hopefully will get you there.
10: I never went to drama school.
9: 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Mystery Voice coming up.
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9: All right, 1-300-222-774. You call in and, look, as I say, you can call in, you can be on the blower listening and have a stab at who it is. Really interesting song lineup. Let's give you another little grab.
18: My main rooster has just walked past. That's Michael Fassbender. He's really for himself.
9: 1-300-222-774. Who does that voice belong to? Here we go. Something slightly longer. Is it? No, it's another short one.
19: Where we're going, we won't need eyes to see.
9: Ooh. 1-300-222-774.
20: Well, maybe dinosaurs have more in common with present-day birds than they do with reptiles.
9: Oh, look, surely that is a giveaway. I wonder if you can tell me who that particular person is. Let's just have a look at the board. We've got Sylvia in Melbourne. Good morning, Sylvia.
21: Oh, good morning.
9: Is it too easy?
21: Too easy. I got it in the first round.
9: Did you?
21: I never went to drama school. Sam Neill, the incomparable.
9: The absolutely incomparable Sam Neill. Is there a particular favourite for you, Sylvia, in the man's catalogue?
21: Oh, there's so many. I mean, Death in Brunswick can't be fast. And as for Drop Dead Gorgeous, My Brilliant Career.
9: Yes.
21: How stunning.
1: Yes, it's funny, Hesse, in the wake of his passing, the outpouring has been really, really powerful and beautiful. But I've seen a few clips from Death in Brunswick putting those two Kiwis together, Sam Neill and John Clarke. Hilarious.
21: Just wonderful. And to think I heard Lauren Clarke talking about him during the week, and she said he used to come to our house in Greensboro. Well, that's just, you know, 1 degree of separation from where I live. So I feel like I've met him.
1: You know? Of course you do, Sylvia. Isn't that great? What do you think it was about Sam Neill that made him so special?
21: He just had that lovely wry sense of humour and that, you know, that look in the eye. You know, he was just marvellous.
1: Yes, I had Denise Scott with me yesterday on the Friday Review, and Denise was saying that he had that sparkle in the eye, but there was also a little bit of cheekiness, a little bit of mischief.
21: That's right. That's that look in the eye. That's that cheekiness.
1: Yeah.
21: Yeah.
1: I also reckon it's something about New Zealanders. I've said this before. I've never met a Kiwi that I haven't fallen in love with. They're just a charming race of people.
21: They really are. They're gorgeous.
1: Yep.
21: We could take a leaf out of their book.
1: Of course we could. All right, Sylvia, we've come now to decision time, and we thought we had this great idea of having Sam Neill, and then we thought, all right, what music do we pick? And we went down a couple of roads. We thought all Kiwi artists. And then we thought, no, we did a little digging and found an article, an interview with him where he was asked to name his favourite songs. So this is, we've cherry-picked five. I'm not sure how familiar you are with these artists, but that's okay. The first one is called You Never Know, which is from Wilco, American band Wilco, from their album Wilco the Album. Then This Mess We're In, PJ Harvey, a duet with Tom York, from Stories from the City, Stories from the Sea. A Local Lad, we had to have one Kiwi, the great Marlon Williams, and oh, yes. Prince's Walk. We've got Put the Message in the Box from Goodbye Jumbo, World Party. And the last one, Adam thought we'd better throw in a movie theme, so the theme from Jurassic Park.
21: Oh, what a choice.
1: It's a smorgasbord.
21: It is a smorgasbord, but I think I better go with the Kiwi, Marlon Williams. Now, what was the song from him again?
1: The song was A Prince's Walk. And so I'll just give you a little moment to gather your thoughts, Sylvie. We asked people to introduce the song and dedicate it to someone special. So it's over to you, my friend.
21: Okay, so we're now going to play Marlon Williams' song, Prince's Walk, and dedicated to the incomparable Sam Neill, who'll be loved and missed by all of us.
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0: Well, there you go. So caught up in the beautiful voice of Marlon Williams, fellow Kiwi, picked by Sylvia. Thank you so much as a little tribute to the late, great Sam Neill. All right, 13 minutes before 7. Let us get cracking. I'll just quickly let you know, had a couple of texts this morning from Carol from Craigieburn. Good to have your company, Carol. She says, my favourite Sam Neill movie is Rams with Michael Caton. I think it's on a streaming service, so check that one out. All right, coming up, what's on? What's going on?
1: How much can we really know about the dead?
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0: Yes, thank you, Marvin Gaye. Good question, and we will endeavour to give you a couple of good answers. Each week we invite a couple of people to tell us what's going on in this town. This week, a little bit arty. First off, we're getting our hands covered in printing ink and paper. That's right. It's Sticky Institute's Zine Jam Workshop event in the CBD. Xander von Steigler is an artist and facilitator with Sticky Institute, a place for all things zines. Good morning, Xander. How are you?
1: Good morning. Not too bad. How's yourself?
0: Oh, really well. You're running a Zine Jam workshop. I think you better offer a little translation for listeners.
1: Okay, so a zine, if you're not familiar with, is short for magazine, and it's these little pamphlets that get passed around, very cheaply made, never made for profit, and typically physically distributed. And the jam that's happening is this July, all the way until the 31st, we're running a sort of big collaboration where we're encouraging anyone who wants to make a game, put it in a zine, and on the 1st of August, we'll celebrate all together by having a little party where we all play each other's games. But today, today is just a workshop on how to make those.
0: Oh, great. And look, yes, I mean, the zine has been around for a long time. I was listening to a podcast yesterday with musician Lenny Kaye, and he was saying that he first got involved in zines in the mid-60s in America, and, you know, I think the technology was probably different. Now, do people need experience to sign up, and how do they get involved?
1: Do you need experience to sign up? Not in the slightest. We really want it to be as low bar of entry as possible. And to get involved, you would make a zine, bring it in, and that's the beginning and end of it. It's quite simple.
0: So you like them to make them, you know, off campus, if you like?
1: You can, but if you come into Sticky Institute at any point, 12 till 5, Tuesday to Saturday, you can come and make them in-store as well, and there will be staff who can give you some advice on what you can put in your zine, and there'll also be all the materials, paper, pencils, cutting utensils to make it.
0: Brilliant. And Sticky Institute, are you still in that little spot under DeGrave Street?
1: We just made it back down there. We just moved recently back into Campbell Arcade.
0: Campbell Arcade.
1: We're now in this little strip between Flinders Street and the Metro Tunnel. And, yeah, we're very happy down here, very cosy in our little shop.
0: Oh, I love that. It's one of my favourite parts of Melbourne. I like the Journal Cafe in Flinders Lane, and then a little wander down to Graves, and then we sneak down underground into, is it Campbell Arcade?
1: Yeah, Campbell Arcade, that's the one. We're shop too in the little system that City of Melbourne started to set up for us, where they're trying to get all the shops down here filled out in this scene bustling again.
0: Yep, yep. Well, let's support those fabulous endeavours. It's the Zine Jam Workshop. It runs today from 12 p.m. until 2 o'clock, is that right?
1: That's the one.
0: Sticky Institute, Campbell Arcade in the city, and there's more info available at stickyinstitute.com. Thank you, Xander.
1: No trouble. Thank you very much.
0: Absolute pleasure. You have a great day. So staying a little arty, but I think moving to film, if I've got this absolutely correct, Jump Cut Shorts happening today between 1 and 4, heading out to the east, Walker Street Gallery and Arts Centre in Dandenong. To Spill the Beans, course leader of the Advanced Diploma of Screen and Media Animation at Swinburne, Nick Moore. Good morning, Nick.
2: Good morning to you. How are you doing today?
0: Extremely well. An afternoon celebrating the work of emerging filmmakers. That sounds like a good idea. Give us a little bit more info.
2: Well, it's got two bits to it. One is a bunch of very, very short animated loops organised through Loop-de-Loop, which is this long-standing institution of organised by Neil Sanders that has these, you know, it's like a monthly challenge where emerging and sort of mid-career animators make tiny little loops to a theme.
0: Yep.
2: So it's half of the whole bunch of these, and the theme is nocturnal, which is to tie in with some dating and stuff, and that's awesome. And the other half is all these at Swinburne you can learn from a bunch of different ways, and one of them is to do a diploma, so through the vocational education area. So these students have come in and they're there to learn, you know, specific production skills. But as part of it, they make a short film. So we've gathered together a bunch of the best comedies from the last 10 years.
0: Oh, fabulous. Yeah. We all need a laugh, don't we?
2: Yeah, well, Sam and I were going through them. Sam from Dandenong and I were going through them. We were just kind of, we figured out that there's just a lot of really funny, you know, and also the production is, it's really interesting looking at them and realizing that we don't do, there's not, you know, we grew up on like, you know, the Comedy Company Fast Forward and whatever, and we don't do that style anymore. It's sort of migrated to TikTok or whatnot.
0: Yeah.
2: So it's great to see, you know, sort of fleshed out comedy adventures. So, yeah.
0: Oh, absolutely. And I think the fact that Swinburne has really been a hotbed of filmmaking and creativity for many, many years, and we're encouraging people to get involved. Jump Cuts Shorts, as I say, an afternoon celebrating the work of emerging filmmakers. And if there's people listening, they might have sons or daughters or nephews or nieces or grandchildren who want to get involved at Swinburne. This might be a wonderful introduction, I would imagine, to get there. And there'll be people there who can point you in the right direction if you want to get involved.
2: Yeah, absolutely. Yeah, we'll be there to talk to anyone who's interested. And to see these films again, which is a joyous experience.
0: Of course. So it's on today at Walker Street Gallery and Art Centre in Melbourne between 1 and 4. Do people need to book, I wonder?
2: Yeah, there's a you can register with the QR code.
0: Yep.
2: I don't imagine. Certainly check it out and let them know you're coming. They might pull out some extra chairs.
0: Yeah.
2: If required. Also, the films will be screened around the Greater Dandenong Council area. So, you know, Springvale and areas. Yeah. It's, and sort of as part of this Sam Moon doing this sort of public art stuff.
0: Yeah.
2: So got some screens around so as to activate them that way. So, but yeah, the big screening is today.
0: Fantastic. Nick Moore, course leader of the Advanced Diploma of Screen and Media Animation at Swinburne. Thank you so much, Nick.
2: Thank you so much yourself.
0: All righty. We are going to squeeze in, as we sometimes do if the What's On's finish slightly earlier before the 7 o'clock news. We offered 5 songs that Sam Neill, well, 4 songs that he loved, and we threw in the Jurassic Park theme at the end, and we thought someone might pick that. Well, Sylvia went for a Marlon Williams song, but it's been called one of the most beautiful movie themes ever. So let's just move towards the 7 o'clock news with the Jurassic Park theme in honour of Sam.

0: Oh, one for Sam Neill, of course, the John Williamson. I always get that confused, but you know the answer. Jurassic theme, Jurassic Park theme music. All right, we are closing in on the 7 o'clock news. Lots of great texts. Thank you very much. 0437 774 774. If you'd like a yarn, 1-300-222-774. Coming up after the news, we're speaking to Reg Livermore. We'll have theatre reviews from Tim Byrne. Sport, as always, after the 7:30 news with Ned Hall. And then I'm tipping a rather special My Saturday with Gillian Triggs. So, look, lovely to have your company. This is a good one. I can't read the whole thing. Brian, I woke to your dulcet tones at 6:03 this morning, working in northern Tassie for 6 weeks. Similar weather to home in Ballarat, but the fog hangs around longer in the morning. All right, speak to you soon.
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1: The cricket world has paid tribute to one of the greatest players of all time, Sir Garfield Sobers, who has died aged 89. Tim Wharton reports.
2: Born in Barbados with an extra finger on each hand, Sir Garfield Sobers played for the West Indies for two decades, playing 93 tests between 1954 and 1974. He was an aggressive top-order batter, a versatile bowler and an athletic fielder. Sobers held a slew of records. He's unbeaten 365 against Pakistan in 1958, which was his first test century. It was the record score for 36 years before countryman Brian Lara bettered it. He was also the first player to reach 8,000 runs in test cricket and hit six sixes in one over in a first-class game. Announcing his death, the West Indies Cricket Federation said Sir Garfield Sobers was the greatest cricketer the world has ever seen, but his true significance reached far beyond the boundary ropes.
1: Now with sport, here's Erima Sikivetre.
3: Adelaide has become the first team to beat Sydney at the SCG this season after a 16-point win in soaking conditions. A 5-1 final quarter saw the Crows claim victory. The final scores 10-11-71 to 13-9-87. Swans coach Dean Cox says his side must handle the big moments better.
4: We're under no illusion that it's an area we need to work on. We'll get to work on that.
3: Melbourne Storm's finals hopes are hanging by a thread after going down to the Sydney Roosters 14-6 in round 20 of the NRL. Meanwhile, Cronulla survived a late flurry to defeat Newcastle 20-18. Australian golfer Lucas Herbert leads the Open Championship after carding an 8-under-par round of 62 in the second round at Royal Birkdale.
1: And just ahead of the weather, the Australian children's TV program Play School is today celebrating 60 years on air. Sam Wilkinson reports.
5: There's a bear in there and a chair.
6: At 10 a.m. on Monday the 18th of July 1966, Play School was introduced to Australian television. It was based on the original British version. It aired in New South Wales and Victoria with Diane Dorgan and Alistair Smart as the presenters.
7: Teddy wants to be an astronaut and go for a rocket ride.
6: Originally in black and white, Play School went to colour broadcasting in 1976. Over the years, children have been entertained and educated by dozens of presenters who all became well known by just their first name. And not forgetting the mainstays like Big Ted, Little Ted, Jemima and Humpty.
1: To the weather now. For the state, areas of morning fog and frost and a cool, dry day. Mostly sunny in the east, becoming partly cloudy in the west. For Melbourne, patches of frost about the nearby hills early this morning. The chance of morning fog, a sunny afternoon with a top today of 15 degrees. Tomorrow, mostly sunny 17, mostly sunny on Monday and 16. Right now in Melbourne, it's 4 degrees. ABC News.
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12: Yes, indeed you are. 7:10, Saturday breakfast. Brian Nankervis, you just heard all that, but I thought I'd tell you again. Coming up in just a moment, a fabulous chat I had yesterday with the great Reg Livermore. He was a hero of mine. I got to say, saw him in Hair, saw him in Betty Blockbuster Follies. Just a fabulous man. So had a great chat with him. Theatre Review from Tim Byrne, Ned Hall with Sport, and then board member of the Asylum Seekers Resource Centre, a former chairman of the Australian Human Rights Commission. Yes, Gillian Triggs for today's My Saturday. But look, I read half a text before and I feel like I should read the whole thing. Ian says, working in Northern Tassie, there's some fog that hangs around. He said, I heard your conversation with your fishy correspondent about Orange Ruffy from Tassie last night. I went to a fancy restaurant in Launceston with my visiting niece and partner and had the fish of the day, Orange Ruffy, gently cooked to perfection, bathed in butter, lemon and turmeric sauce, surrounded by steamed mussels and assorted delicate vegetables. The glorious, pure, white, delicate fish took me back to my childhood in the 1960s in Chaddy. Whenever I

0: I was sick, Mum would give me steamed flake in melted butter. Ian, I had the same thing, except I got it from the local fish and chip shop. That's right, grilled flake. Back to Ian, the perfect cure for any childhood malady. Have a wonderful day. I am preparing a rich hot chocolate, anticipating magic from Ms. Triggs and Mr. Livermore. Go well, my friend. R.I.P. Dear Sam. Ian, text of the day. Thank you so much. I think that is the perfect introduction to a chat I had the other day with Reg Livermore. In 1979, Reg Livermore's Ned Kelly premiered on stage in Adelaide. It was an ambitious rock opera written by Livermore, who, of course, was loved for starring roles in Hair and Jesus Christ Superstar, not to mention solo shows like Betty Blockbuster Follies and Wonder Woman. Almost 50 years later, the show is back, presented by Victorian Opera, playing next weekend at Melbourne University's Union Theatre. Good morning, Reginald.
1: Good morning, Brian.
0: My father was a Reginald.
1: Oh, was he?
0: Yes, John Reginald Nankervis. But I imagine you were always Reg, or were you Reginald?
1: No, I was Reginald. When I first went into the theatre, the programmes that I managed to have my name in was always Reginald Livermore. And that went on for quite a while until in the late 60s when I had a television show on the ABC, my own show. And they decided that it was too much of a mouthful, so they called me Reg Livermore.
0: Oh.
1: And at that stage, I thought, I'm going to have to change all this. But I didn't, and I'm glad I didn't now because, you know, Reg Livermore's Reg Livermore.
0: Oh, Reg Livermore's got a ring to it. It just slips off the tongue, my friend. Reg Livermore, it's the Melbourne debut of a show that is clearly very special to you.
1: It's very special to me, and thank you. And I believe it's very special for Melbourne because I believe that this show, when it opened in the 70s, the late 70s, it should have started in Melbourne where Ned lived, where he was jailed and where he was hanged. And I thought, well, this has a Victorian context, if anything does. But it didn't happen that way. It was I don't know what you'd call it. It was destroyed, really, by the establishment in Adelaide. And I always think, or I've started to think, that the way Adelaide treated Ned Kelly the musical has parallels with the way the Victorian police treated Ned Kelly the man. And it's sort of uneasy once you start to think about that sort of thing. Not that I'm claiming to be Ned Kelly by any means. But, you know, I was a tall poppy at the time. You know, I was fresh off Hair, as you say, and Superstar and Rocky Horror Show and Betty Blockbuster and those sorts of things. So I was the white-haired boy of the theatre. You know, I was flying high and suddenly I was asked if I'd allow the Adelaide Festival Centre to present the opera, the show, the musical, which is what it is, in Adelaide, and would I direct it and would I design it? And I thought, oh, my gosh. Oh, well, I suppose nothing ventured, nothing lost. You know what I mean?
0: Yes.
1: So it was a great experience, but it was scarring. And I've carried those wounds around with me for a long time because it was, you know, the actual destruction of Ned Kelly the musical in Adelaide was a terrible thing. Very wounding, and also it was unnecessary because it was a good show.
0: And there were enough reviews that said that. You took it to Sydney and there were great reviews. Do you think part of it, you mentioned the tall poppy syndrome, it's like tearing down the champs, and you were skewering establishment sacred cows to a degree, weren't you? So you were
1: to a degree, yeah, to a degree. But I never intended to be contentious, really. And it wasn't I just wanted to put on good shows and entertaining shows. And when I was given the opportunity to actually write my own shows, and then I had to create characters, and they had to have their situations that I was going to stand up and examine in front of people in an audience, I just took with it and ran. But a lot of people thought, oh, well, you know, he's being this and he's being that. But it wasn't intentional. It was all about a creative being who wanted to be creative and in the best and most honest possible way.
0: And the subject, Ned Kelly, you identified with his larrikin spirit?
1: I think I did. I discovered a book when I was on tour in New Zealand with Hair in a library, and there was a new publication on a Ned Kelly biography. And I took that out and bought it, and I started to look at the directory, the chapter names.

you know, and each of them was an entity, a scene in itself. I could see that there was a development, a narrative, and I thought to myself, you know, this could make perhaps a good stage play. So that was where it started, and I started writing a stage play version of Ned Kelly, and, you know, I just kept changing and doing all that sort of stuff, and then eventually I met Patrick Flynn, who was the musical director on Hair.

0: And then eventually I met Patrick Flynn, who was the musical director on Hair and Jesus Christ Superstar, and we'd worked together, and we decided that we would turn it into a musical, and he would write the music, and thank God he did, because it's fantastic music, it really is. And so, you know, when we came around to doing the show this time, Simon Holt, who is our musical director, he saved the music because it was scattered all over the place, you know, and we had to find out where it was, and then he had to set to and bring it up to date, you know, not that he'd rockified it, we'd de-rockified it, but it's great music and he's done a wonderful job with it. Thankfully, Patrick was supported by Simon, but Patrick died in the early 2000s, and so he wasn't even here when it opened in Adelaide in 1977. Right. It's a long and convoluted story, but so it goes.
1: I'm curious as to what else is different about the production over 50 years. The music, as you say, has been modified. What about the book? What about the text?
0: And the book and I have strengthened the lyrics considerably. I used to sit down and rewrite some of them, you know, any time at all over the last, 40 years at least. And then in the last 2 years, once we met up with Stuart Maunder, who graciously decided that he really liked the idea of putting it on again and really wanted to direct it, then I sat down and in earnest I started to rewrite these lyrics so that they are much stronger now and more to the point than they were all those years ago. You know, it's been a meeting of great forces with Stuart and Simon and myself. It's a triumvirate, if you don't mind me saying.
1: Yes.
0: So. Can I just say that the opening number of the musical says, this is a chorus of policemen at Spencer Street Station, just before they board a special train to Glenrowan, where the Kellys are holed up in a pub. And so the superintendent in charge of the police wants to get up there and get them. The song goes, get them down, put them down, get the people to their knees, doing just what they like, just exactly as they please. What makes them think they can? Who do they think they are? So that's pretty much what the show's about. I mean, it's the police after the gang, you know, and then the gang's adventures and their escapes and their relationships. It's a fascinating story. It just happens to be true.
1: But also, it's worth reflecting that times were tough for Ned Kelly and his family and the police force, which I suppose in a way could be aligned with Britain, with the colonisers.
0: You know, I mean, the Kellys lived in northeast Victoria. Where they lived was pretty harsh country. The economics of the establishment up there was pretty awful. You know, there were the squatters and there were people who were given land and then they wanted to get more and more and more from the authorities, while people, you know, on the lower rungs of the ladder, the Kellys and their like, didn't have anything to do. You know, there was no way to earn a living. And so the boys of the gang, you know, the sons of Mark Kelly, they started to steal horses in some cases just to either de-brand them and then sell them back to their owners unaware. Or they would kill a horse to perhaps have some meat for a feed.
1: Yes.
0: And they were relentless, the police, in their pursuit of these boys. And any minor misdemeanor, they always found themselves in Beechworth or somewhere for 3 years or 4 years. You know, it was just hopeless. There was no future for them. I'm afraid I have to say that if I were one of those boys then, I'd probably be one of the gang. I mean, I certainly wouldn't have been one of the elite.
1: I'm speaking to Reg Livermore about his production of Ned Kelly. It comes to Melbourne next week at the Melbourne University Union Theatre after a successful run in Ballarat earlier this year. Wonderful cast, Ethan Jones in the title role, Maria Mercedes as Mark Kelly, Robert Grubb as the superintendent, and Reg Livermore, I believe you have a cameo role.
0: That's what they're calling it. I'm appearing as the bank manager of the Bank of New South Wales in Jerilderie, which was the second bank that the gang robbed. They only robbed two. One was in Euroa in Victoria, and the other one was just over the border in Jerilderie.
1: People will be thrilled to see you on stage. Have you missed the excitement of the live stage, Reg?
0: I suppose the question in everybody's life is, when is enough enough? And, you know, I was a bit of an athlete on the stage in those days with those shows, And they were very draining, but I did come to realise that I didn't have anything more to say in those

0: those terms. And then time catches up with you. And I'd actually retired. Suddenly, fabulous Stuart Maunder, thought it was a good idea to do Ned Kelly again. And I couldn't believe it. I thought, my God, this is incredible.
1: We need to get out there and support you because this sounds like a wonderful project, and particularly in these current times where it's hard to keep doing shows. And part of the solution is for people to get out there and see them. Reg Livermore's Ned Kelly, the musical, on at the Union Theatre, University of Melbourne, July 24 and 25th. Reg, it's been a real thrill speaking to you.
0: Yeah, okay. Thank you very much. Yeah.
1: Good on you, mate.
0: You're welcome. Can I hang up now?
1: Of course you can.
0: Thank you. Righto. Bye.
1: Oh, the perfect ending. That was great. A real thrill for me. And lots of texts about Reg Livermore. What a legend. Betty Blockbuster in Sydney in 1974. Best live show I've ever seen. Captain Jack will get you high tonight. Awesome. Seb in Sorrento. Paul has said Apricot Pink Dawn. What a ripper in the Otways. And this one, I have a childhood memory of Mum cooking orange roughy. I was just reading that orange roughy have a lifespan of up to 150 years. Glory, that is a long lifespan. All right, coming up, we're going to get you some culture.
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6: All the
1: culture clubs
6: in all the towns in all the world, she walks into mine.
7: Play it.
1: Yes, culture club time, and this week it's Tim Byrne with some theatre reviews. Tim, I'm tipping you are a Reg Livermore fan.
8: Oh my God, Brian, I adore Reg Livermore. I feel honoured to follow him, actually. And what a beautiful ending to that interview. Yes, he's an absolute legend. I was born in 1974, so I missed Betty Blockbuster, but it is a legend that shades everything that came afterwards. Yeah.
1: Oh, yeah.
8: And he's a special man.
1: And no stranger to a criticism, as he outlined there. And in fact, I did some reading and he got almost booed off the stage in London doing one of his one-person shows.
8: Yes, I can imagine. Yeah. He was really before his time. And you know, he really opened something up. He cracked something open, I think, in Australian culture.
1: Yeah.
8: I think he's so unique, and I think it's such a special thing that we can still go and see his work.
1: That's right. Exciting. Melbourne University next week. Tim Byrne, what have you seen? Let's step back a moment.
8: I mean, let's step it back a moment. I went to see Pretty Woman the other night. That opened on Thursday. And, you know, it led me to think about there's a lot of talk in the cultural circles at the moment, Bri, about a crisis in musical theatre.
1: Yep.
8: We've seen a lot of shows close early or not tour. Beetlejuice Waitress is a recent example. And I think perhaps it's a little premature to call it the death of an industry. But I do think there is a problem with the kind of musicals that we are seeing coming out. A lot of musicals in the last 10 years or so have been, I would call, very, very cynical adaptations of famous films.
1: Yeah.
8: That are designed just purely to hit audiences with a dopamine hit of nostalgia and really do nothing else with the form. This one reminded me of another musical I saw maybe 15 years ago, which was Dirty Dancing. Similar kind of thing, same kind of movie appealing to a particular audience. And what happens with these musicals is that I remember speaking to a person who was approached to direct Dirty Dancing in Australia, and he met with the producers and the creatives, and the person who wrote the movie of Dirty Dancing was the person who was writing the musical, and the director said, well, what are we going to do to adapt it onto the stage? And she put her she hit her hand on the table and she said, if they walk 5 meters on the

0: the film, they walk 5 meters on the stage.
1: Wow.
0: And so what we get then is we get these kind of bizarre, non-theatrical sort of just – they're just sort of simulacrums of something that we already know.
1: Yeah.
0: And so I feel that's a problem. I mean, what I will say about Pretty Woman, though, is that Samantha Jade plays the role that was made famous by Julia Roberts, and she has a completely kind of different take on it. She's a real pocket rocket, Samantha Jade, and she has a fabulous set of lungs. And so I think she, in some ways – she's the reason to go.
1: Okay.
0: Another actor who's fabulous is Michelle Brazier, who plays Vivian's friend, the other prostitute.
1: Yep.
0: Kit, and she also has a wonderful set of lungs. For that, they are sort of worth it in a way because they create their own thing. They're not just recreating something that we've seen before.
1: Okay, good. Now, just quickly, Grey Gardens at 45 Downstairs.
0: Yes. Now that opens tomorrow. I'm going to see it tomorrow. That's the kind of musical I think people should rush to, rather than these kind of cynical things. I think that's the one to go to. Grey Gardens was a really unusual documentary about these eccentrics who were sort of related to the Kennedys, to Jackie Kennedy, and it's a fantastic musical, completely just artistically, really beautifully considered, I think, and with some fabulous performances. So that's got Helen Delly Moore and the wonderful Deirdre Rubenstein in it, and it's playing at 45 Downstairs, opens tomorrow. That's the one I think people should rush to.
1: I reckon, because it feels like a musical that's got a bit of heart, and well, not a bit of heart, it's got a bit of edge. Perhaps.
0: Yes, exactly. I that's exactly right. I actually think that if musical theatre is going to just hand us this sort of dross that's been really badly thought through, then people aren't going to embrace it. I think if you've got real artistic sort of integrity about your work, then audiences will follow suit.
1: Absolutely.
0: So, that's definitely the one to go to.
1: Yep. Alrighty, thank you, Tim. That's Pretty Woman, the musical, and Grey Gardens at 45 Downstairs opens tomorrow. We will speak again, my friend. You take care.
0: Right. You too.
1: All right, coming up, Gillian Triggs.
2: ABC News with Mary McDonald. Good morning. A distillery owner has been charged by Lao officials after a mass methanol poisoning incident in 2024 in which two young Melbourne women died. Southeast Asia correspondent Tim Swanston reports.
3: 19-year-old Bianca Jones and Holly Morton Bowles died after the incident at the Nana Backpackers Hostel in Vang Vieng in November 2024. Four other tourists died, including two Danish women, after consuming tainted drinks. Australian and Danish officials were present at a press conference in the Lao capital on Friday, where Danish officials said Lao authorities confirmed they'd filed charges against a distillery owner over the incident. Those charges include the sale of food products harmful to health and operating an illegal business, which carry a possible jail term of up to 4 years.
2: The Victorian Liberal Party will need to choose a new candidate after leadership voted unanimously to drop Maura Deeming ahead of November state election. Ethan Seidemann reports.
4: Mrs. Deeming had been the party's candidate for the Western Metropolitan Region before losing her pre-selection in March. She reclaimed the spot after the candidate the party wanted to install, Dinesh Gurusetti, was forced to drop out over a character reference he had provided for a convicted child sex offender. Mrs. Deeming looks set to remain top of the ballot for the November election, only to be dropped again, this time after refusing to apologise for a dismissed assault allegation against colleague Matthew Guy. The Liberal Party now needs to find a new candidate for the seat ahead of November's state election.
2: The Victorian Teachers Union is moving to put the government's new pay offer to a ballot after members voted against its advice to accept a similar offer in June. Eliza Getzey reports.
5: In June, teachers rejected a pay offer worth between 28 and 32%, going against advice from their own union to accept it. The government has now returned with a similar offer, but for the first time it includes percentage pay rises for support staff, who had previously only been offered fixed allowances. AEU Victorian Branch President Justin Mullally says the union will now put the offer to its own ballot of members, with voting closing on Tuesday. Should members accept the offer,

0: Thursday's planned statewide strike will not go ahead.
1: One Nation leader Pauline Hanson has refused to answer whether she paid for her luxury Italian holiday at a Conservative conference in London. Europe correspondent Elias Kluwer reports.
2: Pauline Hanson has rubbed shoulders with British Conservatives at a swanky gala dinner which is being held for the Conservative Political Action Conference in London. Senator Hanson is due to speak on a panel on Saturday morning UK time, which will be her final engagement on a two-week visit to Britain, which also included an Italian holiday at a luxury resort in southern Italy, where she was photographed with billionaire mining magnate Jenna Reinhart. When approached by the ABC, the senator refused to answer questions over who paid for the Italian sojourn.
3: Could I just ask, did you pay for your holiday to Italy?
4: I'm going into.
2: Pauline Hanson has also been criticised for meeting with far-right anti-Islam campaigner Tommy Robinson.
1: Not-for-profit op shops in the northern suburbs of Geelong are worried the volume and quality of their donations will decrease after a thrift superstore opens at the end of next month. American firm Savers Value Village will open its first regional Victorian outlet on the Princes Highway in North Geelong on the 27th of August. US business records show the company employs more than 22,000 people and currently has more than 360 stores across the US, Canada and Australia. Esther Connings Oakes is CEO of the Norlane Community Centre, which operates an op shop that helps fund community programs.
5: My concerns about Savers opening up are that we would not have the same sort of resources coming to us as we ordinarily would with a larger shop being open more hours, and that money not going back into community.
1: To sport, and in the AFL, Adelaide has become the first team to beat Sydney at the SCG this season after a 16-point win in the wet. Brett Sprigg reports.
6: The visitors led by 27 points in the second quarter, only for the home side to claw back five straight goals. The Crows held their nerve in the final quarter thanks to Isaac Rankin's performance and four goals for Darcy Fogarty, who will face match review scrutiny for a swinging arm that concussed Harry Cunningham. Chad Warner's Mark of the Year contender was a highlight for the home side, as were Tom Papley's four goals. But the Crows go back into the top four with their 12th win of the season. Brett Sprigg, ABC Sport, Sydney.
1: To the weather now. For the state, areas of morning fog and frost and a cool, dry day. Mostly sunny in the east, becoming partly cloudy in the west. For Melbourne, patches of frost about the nearby hills early this morning. The chance of morning fog. A sunny afternoon with a top today of 15 degrees. Right now in Melbourne, it's 4 degrees. ABC News.
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10: That's exactly where you are. Coming up in a moment, Ned Hall on sport and my Saturday this week with Gillian Triggs. Just after that Reg Livermore chat, John has texted in, Brian, I saw Reg Livermore in a show, Sacred Cow, perhaps. He walked out in a hot pink dress and asked if we thought it was a bit loud. Loud, he said, it's effing deafening. He screamed. Then he turned around and the bum was cut out of the back of his dress. Outrageous. Thank you, John. All right, let's go to someone not particularly outrageous and certainly not wearing a pink dress, I wouldn't imagine. Ned Hall from ABC Sport. Ned, let's lead with a golfing story.
11: Look, it's been a big night at the British Open Golf. I actually went to bed last night thinking, well, the Open this year has not been a great one for the Aussies after the opening round. They all seem to be struggling a little bit. But Bendigo's Lucas Herbert is now the leader of the Open Golf after shooting a record round of 62 last night. He's one of the sixth player to shoot a round of 62. He leads the rest of the field by two shots at the moment. The strange thing was there were actually two players who hit rounds of 62 yesterday, which is phenomenal. An American golfer, Sam Burns, also managed to do the same, and he's a few shots behind at the moment. He's currently on 5 under par. So, yeah, Lucas Herbert has shot him to the lead courtesy of that amazing round. And then it wasn't done there with the controversy. Bryson DeChambeau, the American golfer, sometimes a little controversial, has been docked two shots for trampling down grass near to the ball, but he was in rough last night. So they had a bit of a discussion, the officials at the Open, and then they docked him two shots. He was only going to be one shot behind.

0: Herbert. He's now two shots behind him and was a little cranky as he walked off the course last night. But, yeah, sensational night for Lucas Herbert to really put in one of the rounds of his life to shoot to 62. Also, he missed a chance on the very last, a 5-foot putt, which would have put him a round of 61.
1: Wow.
0: And he missed the putt, so he was a little frustrated as he walked off shooting 62.
1: Okay, so 18 into 62, I'll let you do the math. That's what, around 3 per hole?
0: Yeah, basically, he's hit a tremendous round, to be absolutely honest with you, for his overall score per hole. And at Birkdown on these links courses sometimes, you can sometimes, if it's good conditions, hit really sort of decent rounds there and get low scoring. And look, most of the scores that are up there on the top of the leaderboard at the moment are sub-70 rounds, which goes to show how well they've been playing. And Lucas Herbert shot 70 in his opening round, but 62 yesterday.
1: Yeah.
0: And if the weather turns and the winds pick up and it gets a bit damp and rainy there, they're awful courses to play. The rough is terrible. They can be really, really hard work. So, yeah, it's great scoring from Lucas Herbert to manage to do that and shoot to the top of the leaderboard.
1: Remarkable. Very sad to hear the passing of Sir Garfield Sobers. Certainly one of my father's favourite cricketers, along with, I think, probably Doug Walters.
0: Mm-hmm.
1: And who was that fabulous English cricketer of that time? The name is escaping me.
0: Well, the likes of Jack Hobbs and stuff, he's up there in rubbing shoulders with the most esteemed players of the last century. In fact, the Wisden cricketers of the century, Sir Garfield Sobers was included in there. Donald Bradman, Viv Richards, Shane Warne, Jack Hobbs and Sir Garfield Sobers. He was a phenomenal talent as a cricketer and someone who, you know, you look at the way cricket's changed over the years and the way the game is played in the modern day, particularly white ball cricket and 2020 cricket. Well, Garfield Sobers was playing in that manner back in the time that he was playing. So he's the first cricketer to hit 6 sixes in a professional game playing in county cricket, which was ridiculously, for the time, nobody was doing anything like that. A left-handed middle-order batter who'd opened the batting as well. He used to bowl fast to open the bowling. He could bowl spin later on in the innings as well. He literally could do whatever they wanted as a cricketer. He was a phenomenal talent and apparently lovely guy as well, like a really gentle person and great personality. So he'll be very sadly missed. Died at the age of 89, but one of the greats of world cricket.
1: That's right. Came up in my feed, that county cricket game where he hit 6 sixes in an over. Gee, Ned, I'm still trying to think of that English cricketer, the famous little clip where he was fielding in slips, the ball came through, he caught it, and in a very sleight of hand moment, he popped it in his pocket and then he turned around to see where it had gone. Who was he?
0: I know who that
1: like
0: was.
1: Sort of 60s, 70s, biggish man.
0: Now let me think. That would have been from that time
1: He was a real legend, one of those great, you know, English cricketers. Oh, look, it'll come to me.
0: Name's not coming to me at the moment.
1: No,
0: so yeah.
1: That's all right.
0: I'll get back to you with it.
1: All right. Lastly, the World Cup final is coming. Will Mr. Trump visit or will he find an excuse to not go and therefore not be booed?
0: Well, that's the interesting thing because it is Argentina playing Spain, and whilst politics is never too far away from world cricket, there is a lot of tension between Spain and the USA. Although the Spanish Prime Minister Pedro Sanchez has already apparently held a brief meeting with Donald Trump and he is expected to attend the final because he wants to be there to present the trophy. And there was a picture when they had the World Club Championship there last year that Chelsea won, that Trump's basically standing with the team to lift the trophy, which is not the done thing for most people around the world, but he muscled in on the team celebrations there. But the Spanish fans there won't be big fans of Donald Trump. Not quite sure the Argentine fans, because that there's a bit more of a closer connection between Argentina and the USA. The other big issue they've got there is the wildfires in Canada, where there's a lot of smoke at the moment drifting south down to the US and around New York, New Jersey, where the final is being played. It's an open stadium, and by that, I'm not saying it's not just not a completely indoor covered stadium. It hasn't even got a canopy roof at the stadium, New York, New Jersey, so they'll get the full elements blazing through on Sunday afternoon when the match is being played over there. So that's going to be a definite factor in there too. It's been described as calm versus chaos, the way the Spanish play and the way the Argentines play, so it shapes up as a very good final, and also a ridiculously long halftime show. The halftime show is supposed to be 11 minutes long, but it's going to take them 25 minutes to get the stage on, then have it moved away again. We've got an awful lot of acts taking part in it. Chris Martin from Coldplay, Madonna, Shakira and Burna Boy, and I think also Justin Bieber was added to the list as well, who's a late one. I think it'll be half an hour, which is it's not the done thing in football. It's usually 15 minutes, back on again. We've already got these hydration breaks, making it sort of four quarters being played, and the players will all get rings as well for winning, which is, again, it's usually you get a medal for winning. They're getting rings this time as well, which again is a bit more of the American Super Bowl style addition to playing in the final.
1: Nice. And a tip from you, Ned Hall?
0: Look, I've been on Spain from day one. I've not changed from that now. I wavered a bit mid-tournament, but I'll definitely be back on Spain against Argentina. I think they should be too good for Argentina with all the star talent they've got.
1: All right, we've got to get cracking. The names are pouring in, and I reckon I remembered the name just before it turned up, Colin Cowdery.
0: Absolutely, great character.
1: Gillian Triggs recognised that name. Yes, Colin Cowdery. Ken Barrington, no. Phil Sharp, no. Bob Willis, no. Another Bob Dylan fan. There we go. All right, thank you, Ned Hall. Lovely to chat next week. Of course, coming up in just a moment, My Saturday Today with Gillian Triggs.
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0: On my Saturday this morning, I'd like to welcome Gillian Triggs, lawyer, author, former president of the Australian Human Rights Commission, advocate for the disempowered and the marginalised, and a relatively new board member for the Asylum Seekers Resource Centre. Gillian, welcome to Saturday Breakfast.
1: Thank you, Brian. Looking forward to our discussion.
0: Yes, indeed. There was a real sparkle in the eye when I mentioned Colin Cowdery. Are you a sports fan, do you?
1: No, I'm not. Absolutely not. But I do know the name.
0: Yes.
1: And I do thoroughly enjoy the cricket at Christmas and the New Year. But otherwise, no.
0: Isn't it great? Look, Gillian, I read that you have memories, quite vivid memories, of a happy childhood in North London and weekend visits to museums and dance classes. I wonder how formative those memories are for you.
1: I think they probably were. It was a very happy childhood, but of course I was born literally within weeks of the bombs dropping on Nagasaki, Hiroshima. So I was very aware, because my father had been in the war, my mother had been with the Wrens, the Royal Women's Navy.
0: Yeah.
1: War was around all the conversation, the family, uncles, aunts. I had all in one way or another been involved, as indeed they had been in the First World War. So I was very conscious of a safe life in London, but the bomb sites all around London, the TB, the poverty, was something as a child I was very conscious of.
0: It is remarkable to think that someone of your tender years, your childhood was spent walking past, and I think probably for some youngsters, playing in these bomb sites.
1: Well,
0: do you remember them?
1: I do remember it, and I one thing that thinking about this a little bit, something I really remember is the smell of poverty. We were a middle class kind of family in North London, Muswell Hill, but I do remember the smell of crowded accommodation. Of people who couldn't have showers, of refugees in the streets, left over the flotsam and jetsam of the Second World War in London, selling matchsticks on the corners of the streets. I remember that vividly as a child,

0: And my parents were great optimists of the future. They felt that they had won the war. They were there.
1: Yes.
0: They wanted a future that was more equal. So I was very conscious of that. But, of course, lucky to be wrapped up in the cocoon that I was in at school and the life I led.
1: Of course. But those, you know, those formative memories perhaps were the beginnings of your social conscience, which has been with you for your whole life.
0: I think it must have been. And my mother used to say that the first thing I ever learnt to say was, "It's not fair." I don't know whether that's an apocryphal story.
1: Fascinating.
0: But I was very conscious of things that I thought were not fair.
1: Yes. So Saturdays in London, there was museum visits and also dance classes.
0: Yes. I started ballet with the Royal Academy of Dance in London when I was four, which was pretty astonishing. And for me, it was my great love, was ballet, dance. But as in those days, of course, the great heroine was Margot Fonteyn.
1: Yes.
0: I love the way she never talked about ballet. She always talked about dance. She wanted an unpretentious word for in fact, of course, was a
1: yes.
0: highly sophisticated classical dance. But she was my heroine. I thought she was wonderful. But I did go to classes all through my youth until... even including when we came to Australia, actually.
1: Yeah, so let's talk about that. You came to Australia, I think, at the age of 12.
0: That's right.
1: Do you remember the Saturdays for a 12-year-old Gillian Triggs?
0: Well, they were not dissimilar because we lived in Croydon, which was made me geographically impossible.
1: Yes.
0: As you can imagine, as a teenage girl.
1: Muralbark, Ringwood.
0: Croydon.
1: Croydon.
0: And I used to, even though I took the train every day to University High School, which was an hour and a half in
1: yes.
0: those days, I still got up on Saturday mornings and did the same trip all the way into town again to Exhibition Street, where the Borovansky Ballet had its classes, and I used to go to ballet there. So for Saturdays, when, at least in those teenage years, was still going to those ballet classes, and I kept it up, really, even at university.
1: Really?
0: Mm.
1: And what about Mum and Dad? What were they doing on Saturdays?
0: Well, you know, they were hardworking. They were trying to build a life in Australia. My father was a jeweller. My mother sort of managed the business, the
1: yes.
0: shop. And so life was pretty tough for them. So Saturdays were a day of rest.
1: Right.
0: The garden, the shopping.
1: Garden.
0: It was always that.
1: Yes.
0: And
1: dads were always out there weeding.
0: Well, that's right. And of course, as a teenage girl, I didn't want to wreck my nails. The last thing I was going to do was help with the garden.
1: Yes.
0: So,
1: were you a party girl?
0: Oh, look, given the opportunity, absolutely. But the big problem was my father insisted that I should be home by 12. Now, by the time I got an hour or so's train trip.
1: Yes.
0: You know, I was leaving a party at 10:30 to get home by midnight.
1: Yes.
0: So it wasn't a lot of fun, I must admit, but I was definitely a party girl.
1: I'm sure you made up for it. Gillian Triggs is my guest.
0: I didn't want to wreck my nails. The last thing I was going to do was help with the garden.
1: Yes.
0: So,
1: were you a party girl?
0: Oh, look, given the opportunity, absolutely. But the big problem was my father insisted that I should be home by 12. Now, by the time I got an hour or so's train trip.
1: Yes.
0: You know, I was leaving a party at 10:30 to get home by midnight.
1: Yes.
0: So it wasn't a lot of fun, I must admit, but I was definitely a party girl.
1: I'm sure you made up for it. Gillian Triggs is my guest on today's My Saturday. We spoke about those early stirrings of a social conscience. Most recently, you've become a board member at the Asylum Seekers Resource Centre, celebrating their 25th year. How did you get involved? Gillian?
0: Well, I think partly because my work, either as President of the Human Rights Commission or with the United Nations over the last 7 years, I've been working a lot with refugees. I'm a lawyer. I've tended to work at the sort of policy level, directing institutes or, as President of the Human Rights Commission with the UN, with the refugee agency. But I'd not, apart from the mission work, really, which of course I did with the UN, I'd not really been dealing with the day-to-day business of refugees on the street, giving them support. And when I finished my position with the UN, came back, I was really pleased to see this remarkable institution, the Asylum Seeker Resource Centre, here in Footscray and in Dandenong, doing the practical things. They weren't particularly in the media.

0: media. They weren't, although, of course, advocacy an important part of their work. But what I really appreciated was the practical day-to-day help. The food bank.
1: Yes.
0: Getting the medical care. Employment. They've got a cleaning service. They help with getting people connected with employers. They help in all sorts of practical ways, helping children get into school, helping families settle, helping with mental health issues, helping the families stay together as they try to build their lives in Melbourne. And that now attracts me a great deal. Of course, I love the legal work. I love the legal background. But it's a despairing environment in Australia for refugees.
1: Do you, looking at today's political system and looking at Australia, your country now, do you despair?
0: I never despair, but it is a miserable, cruel, and close to a unique environment in Australia. With the offshore processing, with the refusal to ensure that people who've arrived in the government's view unlawfully without a visa, all refugees arrive unlawfully without a visa. It's extraordinary. But to have the governments, or respective governments, continue this policy and until recently continue even the compulsory detention, long-term detention, now stopped by the High Court. But for governments of all persuasions to maintain that policy is exceptionally disappointing for a country that, in fairness, I have to say, is one of the great leaders of the human rights movement since those bombs were dropping at the end of the Second World War.
1: Yes.
0: We were a great leader with the great Doc Evatt, some of your listeners will remember.
1: Yes.
0: We are, and in some respects continue to be, a global leader on human rights. But I think that reputation is tarnished by the very particular policy we have with offshore processing. There are still 100 families in Nauru, still families, 25 in Papua New Guinea, and thousands of people in Australia who are denied the right to work. And that, when you deny the right to work, you deny the ability to earn a living, to contribute to Australia, but also to pay the daily food and needs that these people have, which is why the Asylum Seeker Resource Centre is so remarkable. Well. They are there on the street getting the food out. But also, if anybody wants to go, particularly Footscray, that I'm particularly familiar with, there's a little queue out there in the mornings of families waiting to get in to explain their problem with wonderful, wonderful colleagues, many of them volunteers, that just listen to their story. Sometimes it's food, sometimes it's getting a bit of medical care, sometimes it's just managing the misery
1: indeed,
0: where they can't work. And that's cruel, and it's not Australian in my view. It's not where we should be.
1: Absolutely. Gillian Triggs, speaking it like it is. All righty. Of course, on my Saturday, I always invite our guests to tell us a story, really, and we follow with a little bit of music. And we don't often have classical music on this show, but I think today we will make an exception. But story time, Gillian. So I'm just going to hand it over to you and ask you to tell us a story.
0: Well, I've already really had the opportunity to say, of course, Saturdays for me were ballet, but of course, life changes. I'm married, I had 3 children, 3 and under, a pretty demanding environment. And I remember Saturdays when the children had their birthday parties, they'd run off all the energy, we'd done the shopping for the day, and like so many families with young children, you're stuck at home, you're not going out, you're not partying, you're not going to ballet classes, all of that's over. But I do remember that marvellous time at about 5:30. The kids were settled, maybe playing in the garden, maybe upstairs, exhausted. And I would be able to go and have a bath. And I would head off to the bathroom, lock the door, often with a gin and tonic in hand.
1: Yes.
0: But more important than that, my little radio, and listen to John Carger, of course, of the ABC, with the Opera Hour. And nothing settled me more. I could I put it up very loud and listened to John Carger, who was, I think, a marvellous man. I did, in fact, meet him a couple of times. Didn't suffer fools gladly, but such an expert on opera. And that's where I would listen to these great singers. And that's where, of course, my suggestion for the music comes.
1: Gillian Triggs, thank you so much. Here it comes.

0: Alrighty, let's just fade Madam Butterfly down there again. Thank Gillian Triggs once again for a fabulous My Saturday. Maria Callas, of course. Maria Callas, let's call her by her correct name. All right, weather time. David Croc at the forecaster. David, how's it looking?
1: Morning, Brian. It's pretty chilly out there, about 4 degrees in the city at the moment, but many of the outer suburbs sitting closer to 0 degrees. So pretty fresh one to start with, but some beautiful sunrises around the place too, with pretty clear skies, just some high cloud. Mostly sunny, top of 15 degrees on the forecast today. Very stable weather at the moment. So going from mostly sunny, top of 17 tomorrow after another chilly start. So beautiful weekend weather. And that continues into early next week. 16 degrees on the forecast Monday and Tuesday. And then it'll get a bit windy on Wednesday with some showers developing and a cold front reaching us later in the day on Wednesday, Brian.
0: Excellent. A fine weekend, David. Thank you very much. Nickname Crocker, I'm sure. All righty, thank you to Adam. Thank you to Pat for stepping in. Thank you to Gillian Triggs. That will be up on the website, of course. And I will speak to you next week. Have a wonderful, wonderful weekend.
2: ABC News with Miriam McDonald. Good morning. Victorian MP Maura Deeming's political career as a Liberal is over after the party leadership voted to revoke her pre-selection for the November state election. Here's state political reporter Rachel Eddy.
3: The Liberal Party state executive met last night in Melbourne and voted to disendorse Maura Deeming as a candidate. The MP had alleged former leader Matthew Guy assaulted her, which he always denied. Police said no offence was detected after reviewing CCTV, but Mrs. Deeming refused to apologise, prompting last night's internal manoeuvre against her. The vote had been delayed by 2 weeks when Mrs. Deeming sought an injunction in the Supreme Court. She withdrew the case this week. She remains a member of the Parliamentary Liberal Party for now.
2: Lao authorities have charged the owner of a distillery after a mass methanol poisoning incident in which two young Melbourne women died. Southeast Asia correspondent Tim Sponston reports.
4: Bianca Jones and Holly Morton Bowles, both 19, died after the incident at the Nana Backpackers Hostel in Vang Vieng in November 2024. Four other tourists died, including two Danish women, after consuming tainted drinks. In a statement, Denmark's Ministry of Foreign Affairs said Lao officials announced at a conference that charges had been filed against a distillery owner. The charges include the sale of food products harmful to health and operating an illegal business. Lao officials had previously told Australian government officials that prosecutors did not believe they had enough evidence to link the tiger alcohol consumed and the deaths of Miss Jones and Miss Morton Bowles.
2: One Nation leader Pauline Hanson has appeared at a private gala in London, but the media has been locked out. Here's Europe correspondent Elias Kluwer in London.
5: Pauline Hanson is listed as a speaker at a swanky gala at the UK's Conservative Political Action Conference, but the media has been barred from entering the event. Senator Hanson is also expected to speak on a panel event on Saturday morning UK time, which will be her last engagement on her 2-week visit to the United Kingdom. The visit, described by the senator as a fact-finding mission, has drawn controversy after she met with far-right anti-Islam campaigner Stephen Yaxley-Lennon, who goes by the name Tommy Robinson. The One Nation leader is also facing questions over who paid for her Italian holiday, where she was photographed at a luxury resort with her billionaire backer, Gina Reinhart.
2: The US Homeland Security Secretary has vowed to aggressively pursue voter fraud cases ahead of November's midterm elections. Mark Wayne Mullen has instructed election officials to check voter rolls for foreign nationals in the states of California, Pennsylvania, New Jersey and Nevada. Mr. Mullen says if anyone votes illegally in the upcoming midterms, they will be dealt with swiftly.
6: If you are an illegal or you're voting illegally, we will hunt you down. We will find you. And we will prosecute you.
2: Wildlife groups along Victoria's southwest coast are on high alert for any sign of the new deadly variant of bird flu arriving in the state. There have been more than 15 detections of the H5N1 virus across Australia, including in WA, New South Wales and South Australia. Anyone who sees dead or sick wildlife is urged to not touch the birds or mammals and report the sighting to authorities. Point Danger Committee of Management member Mike Risk has been keeping a close eye on the gannet colony, which nests on the reserve in Portland.
7: We're we're monitoring constantly, looking for any signs, obviously, of any disease or death. Best that we can respond early and get on top of it if it first arrives, because we don't want it spreading into the rest of the population.
2: To sport, and in the AFL, Adelaide has secured an important 16-point win against the Sydney Swans at the SCG, 13-9-87 to 10-11-71. The Swans started the better of the two sides, scoring the first two goals before the Crows kicked into gear. The victory is the 12th of the season for the Crows and moves them back in the top four. Crows midfielder James Peatling has told ABC Sport his side finished the match strongly.
8: I think we were getting our hands on the footy in the contest, but I think we adapted to the conditions probably a bit quicker than them in the first, and then it probably flipped in the second. We probably overused the ball a bit, and they probably played the conditions a bit better, and then, yeah, we got it back on our terms late.
2: Australian golfer Lucas Herbert leads the Open Championship after carding an 8-under-par round of 62 in the second round at Royal Birkdale. The 30-year-old came agonisingly close to becoming the first golfer to shoot 61 in a men's major, falling just short with a bogey on the 18th hole. American Bryson DeChambeau sits one shot further back in second place. To the weather now. For the state, areas of morning fog and frost, then a cool, dry day. For Melbourne, patches of frost about the nearby hills this morning. The chance of fog, a sunny afternoon with a top of 15. Right now in Melbourne, it's 4 degrees. ABC News.
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13: Good morning, Dan Belling from Transport Victoria. Burwood East collision blocking Blackburn Road southbound at the Burwood Highway. You best to take Springvale Road instead. Two of the outbound lanes of Burwood Highway also closed through the intersection. In Yarraville, delays along Whitehall Street. Southbound, there's works there between Footscray Road and Somerville Road, so all traffic taking the northbound lanes. Bulleen Road in Bulleen is closed both ways between Bridge Street and Manningham Road through till early August for North East Link works. You'll need to detail wide taking Templestowe, Thompson's and Manningham Roads instead. And buses are replacing trains on the Hurstbridge line between Heidelberg and Greensboro this weekend. That's for level crossing removal works in McLeod. Buses are stopping at all stations and run as often as every 10 minutes. That's the latest traffic and transport at 6 minutes past eight.
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9: Saturday morning with Todd McKenny, filling in for Jacinta Parsons.
14: Good morning, Melbourne. Yes, I'm sitting in the chair for Jacinta while she's away, and it's great to have your company. Welcome to Saturday, my favourite day of the week and the best city in the world. Do you know what? That's coming from someone who's just moved here from Sydney too. So I find Melbourne friendly. I talk to strangers on the street or in shopping centres, and that's something that never happened to me in Sydney, and I love it. And I want to talk to you today, so don't be a stranger. You can call in any time on 1300 222 774 to join in any of our conversations. Or just to say hello, tell me what you're doing on a Saturday. Do you have a Saturday ritual? Let me know what it is. I do. Or the text line is 0437 774 774. And we'll start with a text which has come right off the bat. This is from Danny, and he's Bentley saying, "A wonderful morning to you, Todd, and legends behind the glass." And those legends behind the glass are Pat and Adam. They're in the control room and they're waving. They're in the control room and they'll be taking your calls and making sure I don't break anything or press anything that I shouldn't. Oh, I tell you what I have broken, though. My tongue. I bit my tongue this morning eating a banana, of all things, and it is so sore. If you've got any tips on how I can fix that, please, 0437 774 774, because I've got 4 hours of talking to do today, so I'm not sure how that's going to go with that horrific injury. Anyway, we've got a great show lined up for you today. We've got all of your favourite regular guests, plus plenty of new topics to talk about. Some serious. We're talking chronic pain later in the show. I know a member of my family who's listening suffers from chronic pain, and a lot of people in Australia do. And we'll be talking to our resident GP about that and the struggles to control that. We're also going to be talking dogs, because we love dogs at the ABC. I live with Fitzroy Fred, my 5-year-old greyhound, retired racing greyhound. And I can't get enough dog stories, but Kerry Martin will be here. She's talking about puppy tails photography. She's travelling around Australia. She wants to take a photo of your dogs, and she's looking for the rarest dog breed as well. Do you have a rare dog breed? Text us in. Let me know what you have. 0437 774 774 is the number. We'll be talking to Stephanie Lake today, a multi-award-winning Australian choreographer and dancer, which is totally in my wheelhouse. She has an amazing new contemporary dance production called Vista. And sticking with that theme, the four original cast members from Jersey Boys. Back in 2009, it ran for nearly 2,000 shows, and Bobby Fox and the other boys, they're going to come in, and I haven't told them yet, but I'm going to ask them to sing. Song Without Notice. Anyway, it'll be wonderful. They're an amazing talent. We'll be talking to Joe Toscano, who you all love and I love too, from the markets, to see what's hot at the markets this weekend. We'll do gardening. We're talking Indian food. We'll be talking to Diana Barker, our resident vet here, and just about the potential health problems certain breeds of dog have. I am an absolute dog tragic, as you can tell, and I know many of you are too. All of that pop culture with Paul Verhoeven. He'll be talking about board games. But I just want to hear from you. Send me a text. Tell me what you're doing today. It's great to have your company. And look, all of that is coming up. And the man who has held your hand from 6 a.m., the man with the luscious locks, the one and only Brian Nankervis, will be here as well. It's 8:10 at the moment. I'm Todd McKenna. 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
19: Woo! Dodge that bullet.
20: Boris the Bullet Dodger. Why do they call him the Bullet Dodger? Because he dodges bullets at me.
21: I can dodge bullets.
22: Dodging bullets.
21: That means that God came down from heaven and stopped the bullets?
19: That's right. That's exactly what it means.
23: Faster than a bullet from a gun.
14: And Brian Nankervis is back in the studio. You don't get much of a break between your show and this one.
0: No, just a little 5 minutes to gather my thoughts, clear the studio of various teapots and yes. Cups.
14: You do have a lot of paraphernalia, yes. By the time you leave. It's all stacked up there. It's so great to have you. I love it when you're in the studio with me.
0: Thank you, Todd.
14: You put me at ease.
0: Good.
14: You've got a kind of a gentle nature.
0: Well, can I tell you that last Saturday, in my goings on, I ran into three separate people, all from different worlds,
14: right.
0: You know, not mm-hmm. aliens, but, you know, different types of people. And they all said, what about Todd McKenny?
14: Oh, I paid them.
0: Loved you. No.
14: It's so much fun. The thing I love most about it is you get to talk to so many different people who I probably, potentially, would never get to
0: That's
14: meet.
0: Right.
14: I mean, I love it. Look at the topics we've got on today's show.
0: Exactly.
14: It's fantastic. And Caroline's called in. And we'll just have a chat to Caroline. Hi, Caroline.
24: Yeah, g'day, Todd. G'day, Brian.
0: Hello, Caroline. Now, how are you?
24: Good. This is for you both. Todd, as an identified dancer...
14: Yes.
24: Brian, as a
0: non-dancer,
24: but music lover.
0: Music lover.
24: You are both expected at the Edinburgh Garden tomorrow from 11 a.m. Particularly Todd, as you now identify as a Melburnian, also.
14: Well, and that is my dog park. To be completely honest with you, I'm there nearly every day. Me and Fitzroy Fred.
24: Okay, here we go.
14: What are we going for?
24: Bit of Red, the most Wuthering Heights day ever. It's all over the world. We all get together. Tomorrow is good weather, 17 degrees and sunny. It only takes 30 minutes to learn the dance, and it's the most fun you'll have for a long time.
14: And that's at 11 o'clock tomorrow morning at Edinburgh Gardens.
24: Yeah, for the rehearsal, usually the actual dance is about 1 or 1.30. But heaps of people there, really good fun. You might see some aliens, whatever, dogs in red dresses, Barbies in red. Yes.
14: There she is.
24: Yep. Instructional video on the Melbourne Wanderers page, easy as the red dress version.
14: Well, do you know what? I'm guaranteeing you 1,000% that I am going to be there, Carolyn.
24: Good one.
14: All right. I'll see you tomorrow. Thanks.
24: And if it is cold in the morning, my tip to you, just have a few shots of vodka before.
0: Yes. No, that's...
14: Day drinking. We love. Let's promote day drinking on the ABC. Carolyn, I will see you tomorrow. Make sure you come up and say hello.
0: Carolyn.
24: I'll be the one in the brown wig with the red roses in my hair.
14: All right. I'll come and find you tomorrow. Thank you very much for pointing us in that direction. Kate Bush, I mean, she is a legend, isn't she?
0: Oh, yes. But I'm tipping you won't miss Carolyn.
14: No, I'm tipping I won't miss Carolyn.
0: Excellent use of the national broadcaster there.
14: She'll have a couple of bodies under her belt. The roses will be a bit wilted. Hey, Brian, I want to talk to you because yesterday I listened to the Friday Review.
0: Yes.
14: As I do.
0: Yep.
14: And love it. And you were honouring Play School's special anniversary. Is it 60 years?
0: It's 60-year anniversary. Wow. And what you don't realise is that a certain element of the quiz was left out because we ran out of time. And so I said to your producer, what about I use the bit that was left out on Todd this morning?
14: Am I going to be the quiz?
0: You are.
14: I'm in. Oh, okay. I'm nervous.
0: We have a little section called Fast Fingers.
14: Okay.
0: And where things have to move very, very quickly. But we had to move so quickly yesterday because we had way too much fun with Denise Scott. So I'm going to throw these ones at you, McKenney.
14: Oh, gosh.
0: The accent is on pace. Speed. Complete the names of these much-loved Play School toys. Humpty.
14: Dumpty.
0: Big.
14: Ted.
0: Little.
14: Ted.
0: Goosey.
14: Lucy.
0: Henny.
14: Penny.
0: Each of these answers start with play. What is soft, colourful modelling dough?
14: Play-Doh.
0: A planned time for children to play together?
14: Playtime.
0: I'll pay that. A safe enclosed space for a young child?
14: Playground.
0: Playpen. A person who writes plays?
14: Playwright.
0: An outdoor play area with swing slides and monkey bars?
14: Playground.
0: A magazine that some men claim they only bought for the articles?
14: Playboy.
0: Correct. Amundo. Which play would you book tickets for? Cat on a Hot Tin Roof or Fiddler on the Roof?
14: Cat on a Hot Tin Roof.
0: Correct. Romeo and Juliet or Waiting for Godot?
14: Waiting for Godot.
0: Correct. Don's Party or Death of a Salesman?
14: Death of a Salesman?
0: Yes. What word comes to mind when you hear bubonic?
14: Plague.
0: Which windows did Bill Gates always choose to look through? Microsoft, correct.
14: Oh, yes,
0: complete the lyrics. There's a bear.
14: In there.
0: And a chair.
14: As well.
0: There are people with.
14: Games.
0: And stories.
14: To tell.
0: Open.
14: Wide.
0: Come.
14: In.
0: Side. It's.
14: Play School. I've got sweat rings down to my knees. I got really nervous.
0: And I believe you might have dodged a bullet when you went for an audition.
14: Oh, well, yes,
0: I did. Tell that story.
14: I auditioned for Play School. This is back a number of years ago now.
0: Yeah.
14: And it's really hard. You've got to go in and basically do a show for the audition. And then,
0: a whole show?
14: Yeah, so you've got to come with your own song and you've got to come with a story, but the rest is basically a show. And I hadn't done much at that point. So I went in and I told her, I sung a song. I can't remember the song I sang. I think it might have been
0: a children's song.
14: No, I sang Kiss Me Honey Honey. It just might be why I didn't get the job.
0: Kiss Me Honey.
14: Honey, honey, kiss me.
0: Oh,
14: thrill
0: ABBA.
14: Me. Honey, honey. No,
0: no.
14: Shirley Bassey.
0: Oh, yes, right. Yeah,
14: so, and then I.
0: Shirley Bassey was your choice.
14: Yeah.
0: Interesting, Todd.
14: The signs were there, weren't they, Brian, from a very young age? And then I told a story, and I told a story about my dog at the time, which was, her name was Barbara, my dog, and she was a schnauzer, and her full title was Barbara My Hairy Schnauzer.
0: Right.
14: So then

0: the time, which was, her name was Barbara, my yes. dog, and she was a schnauzer, and her yes. full title was Barbara, my hairy schnauzer.
1: Right.
0: So then I told this story about Barbara going to the dog park, Barbara, my hairy schnauzer, going to the dog park and sniffing another dog's bum.
1: Yes.
0: As they do.
1: As they do.
0: As they do. And then I did, I was really nervous, and at the end of it, the EP, the executive producer, said to me, oh, thank you, Todd, that was lovely, but we've already got one of you.
1: What? No. Yeah. Stunned silence here and yes. there in the audition room.
0: Yeah, I was like, what are you talking about? I didn't know what the one of yes. me they already had, but as I was driving home, I thought, it's probably Simon Burke.
1: I think it might have
0: because he
1: been.
0: Was a presenter.
1: Yeah.
0: And I didn't know, but then later, and I was really, really disappointed because it's a coveted gig to get.
1: Of course
0: it is. It's a gig yeah. for life. And
1: Rhys Muldoon, old comedian. Yeah. I was never asked, no, but that's okay. Justine Clark.
0: Yeah, Benita Collins, of
1: yes,
0: course.
1: Jay Lagaya.
0: Yeah, they're there. Georgie Parker, I think.
1: Georgie Parker.
0: And as I was driving home, I thought, do you know what? I might have dodged a bullet
1: right.
0: with that one because – if you're a play school presenter, you sort of have to yeah. live your life in a wholesome
1: absolutely.
0: manner.
1: Absolutely. So you dodged a bullet. Well, the funny thing is we've just had a phone call from head of the ABC who's offering to re-audition you. So if you just want to saddle up with a little bit of Shirley Bassey, let's have a listen.
0: This is it.

0: Stop.
1: When you think of play school, you think of that, don't you?
0: Well, I'm not sure, Todd.
1: Anyway, my question to you out there in Melbourne is, when have you dodged a bullet? When have you experienced something that you were desperate to do or desperate to try or desperate to buy, only to have it fall through and devastate you, but then in hindsight, you thought, you know what? I dodged a bullet. It might be a relationship bullet you dodged. It might be a property bullet you dodged. I don't know. Send the text through or give me a call. On the number is 1300 222 774. The text line, send them through on 0437 774 774. When have you dodged a bullet?
0: Look, I tell you what, there's some great stories. Did a little bit of research. Michael Jackson apparently took a phone call and it meant that he missed a plane that crashed. Someone else had a hangover and missed a plane that would have been involved in the 9/11.
1: Yeah.
0: In fact, there's a few plane stories. I think Waylon Jennings, the great country music artist, was due to travel on the plane that Buddy Holly was on,
1: right,
0: and chose to give up his seat for someone else.
1: Oh, wow.
0: I'm trying to think of my own life. Look, it's probably an audition story. I auditioned for A Midsummer Night's Dream, playing the role of Puck.
1: Right.
0: Glenn Elston, look, I think he was being friendly to me, but someone thought, what about
1: Was it
0: Brian
1: a theatre version?
0: Yes, it was right. in the park.
1: Oh, yeah, like the Botanical Gardens.
0: And I did the audition in the foyer of the Athenaeum. I don't quite know why it was there. But I did my piece, and at the end, there was a stunned silence.
1: Right.
0: And no one quite knew what to say. They didn't say do it again, because I think Glenn realised that was, useless.
1: They only needed to see that once.
0: That's right. Yeah. And he just said, Brian, thank you very, very much. Extremely interesting. And I later went and watched the show, and I saw the person who was, successful.
1: Got your role, yeah.
0: And this puck leapt from the ground to the tree and leapt
1: right
0: across lakes
1: very
0: and
1: physical
0: streams. And I thought, there is no way I could have done that.
1: Well, see, you dodged a bullet. So I'm asking you the question now. When have you dodged a bullet? This is from Lucy from Fitzroy. This has just come in on the text. I was once about to accept an offer at a posh startup because the pay rise was massive. I was devastated.

0: devastated when they withdrew the offer at the last minute because of a restructuring. 3 months later, the company went bankrupt, yes. You see, and the bosses were embroiled in a huge scandal. Everyone that worked there was out of a job and dealing with legal headaches. So she said, I literally spent a week mourning a job that would have ruined me. Thanks, Lucy. Wow. So what? When have you dodged a bullet? That's the question for you. 1-300-222-774 is the number. And the text line 0437-774-774.
1: Lynn said, this is a good one. In year 11, I thought I'd work in a bank. Dodged a bullet. I've been a secondary art teacher for 36 years.
0: Yep. See, there you go.
2: Yeah.
0: They're the stories we're after. Keep the calls coming through too. I did ask earlier in the show what you're doing today, and Debbie's on the line from Oakley. Hey, Debbie.
3: Hi.
0: Hi, what are you doing today?
3: So we're paddleboarding down the Yarra River dressed up in our Santa outfits.
0: Why?
3: Why not? Christmas in July.
0: Uh-huh.
1: Christmas in July. Debbie, are you heading to a restaurant where you can, hand out some presents?
3: No. So this is a paddleboarding group that I'm a member of.
1: Yeah.
3: And we do, a couple events a year. One of them is our Christmas in July. Last December, you might have seen about 80 paddleboarders.
0: How many of you are there now, today?
3: Well, given that it's winter, we don't know how many people will get on the river today. We're hoping for at least 30. But, we'll be rugged up with our Santa costumes on between 2 and 4 p.m. on the Yarra River in the city.
1: Excellent. What are conditions like out there,
3: beautiful.
1: Debbie?
3: Beautiful. Absolutely glassy conditions on the river.
1: Oh, that's what we like.
0: We mm-hmm. do. Well, take lots of photos and send some in to us, will you, please?
3: Absolutely.
0: Thanks, Debbie. Merry Christmas.
3: Merry Christmas.
0: Oh, I love the ABC listeners. Feralise is on the line. Hi, Feralise.
4: Good day, Todd.
0: Hi, nice to talk to you again.
1: Hello, Feralise.
0: Hey, Feralise.
4: Are you mentioning dogs?
0: Yes, of course. What have you got for us?
4: Well, Christmas time, I was carving the turkey and my husband likes to hang around for the bones. And I thought I can get a poem out of this.
0: Ah, have you got it with you? Have you got the poem there in front of you?
4: Yes, I have.
0: Well, spill the beans. We need it.
1: One of our great ABC poets. Off you go, Feralise.
4: I think I married a dog. Well, it's that time of year again. Tired already too, with presents to wrap and food to cook and last minute things to do. The turkey's in the oven. Hubby appears with a smile. The aroma from the oven, he can smell it from a mile. He hovers like a blowfly when I start to carve. Anticipation in his eyes, you'd think he's going to starve. He tries to sneak a little bit, but it's bones he's hankering for. I tell him to wait and go away. So he heads out of the door. When I'm done, I call him back. He's happy now to sit and tuck into all those bones. He doesn't miss a bit. He's a happy little Vegemite, but don't disturb the man. Don't try to take him off him, because he just might bite your hand. He really is a good boy, so he does deserve a treat, even if only turkey bones with hardly any meat.
0: Oh,
1: Feralise.
0: You've outdone yourself, Feralise. That was so beautiful. How did the hubby feel about that poem?
4: He thought it was great.
0: Well, it is great. You have a wonderful weekend, and thanks for entertaining us.
1: Thanks, Feralise.
4: Thank you, both of you.
0: Okay, have a great day. So the question we're asking is today, when have you dodged a bullet? Get those stories in. 0437-774-774 is the text line. Because there's all sorts of stories out there, and a lot of them have to do with relationships. There's one here which has come in from... this one I'll read. This is from Brian in Nunawading. He was absolutely hell-bent on buying into a sure thing, a property development, before it was built.
1: Oh, yeah.
0: Yeah. He was trying to scrape the deposit together, and the bank ended up saying no to him taking a loan. The bank finally said no, and he said they were furious. Fast forward 2 years, the developer folded, yeah. And all the people that got in.

0: in, are now just looking at a giant pit of dirt, and they've lost their dough. My friend still talks about the bank manager as their personal hero. So I want to hear your stories. When have you dodged a bullet? On the back of Feralisa's beautiful poem there, I think we should talk to Kerry Martin now. She's the founder of Puppy Tales Photography. She's travelling the state looking to map out our dog diversity in Victoria, in Australia. You know, we could call it puppy love, if you like. But we want in on the act. So call in with your dog stories. Do you have a rare breed? What dog DNA runs through your family? Mine's been greyhounds for 25 years. And I know when families find a dog, they sort of stick to it throughout their whole life. So I want to know what your dog is. But we'll be talking to Kerry Martin very, very soon. It's 8:28. I'm Todd McKenney. You're on ABC 774.
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0: Welcome to the show. It's great to have your company. Now, we all love seeing a little cute little ball of fur run around our local dog park. Edinburgh Gardens for me, unbridled and living its best life. But if you do head down to the local dog park, how many breeds of dogs do you think there are? A dozen? Two dozen? I don't know. And do you classify a Labradoodle or as a breed, or is it a Labrador or a poodle? I mean, have you ever seen a Peruvian hairless dog in the wild? I would kind of like one of those. Well, someone is looking to answer this question, and then they're travelling the country taking photos of little pooches in an effort to create a photographic archive of Australia's canine diversity. Kerry Martin is the founder of Puppy Tales Photography, who is running Project Dogalog. That's good to say, Dogalog. And she joins us now. Hi, Kerry.
4: Hi, Todd.
0: Hey, Kerry, what sparked this journey of yours into the documenting of different dog breeds in Australia?
4: I think I've photographed dogs for quite a number of years now, and every now and then you'll get one, like a breed that you've never photographed before, and it sort of sparked an idea of just how many breeds are there. So you research, and then apparently there's around 230 different breeds in Australia, and you're like, wow. And then you start looking at the ones that you've never met, or some I've still never even seen. So you sort of like a little something percolates in your brain from there, and then before you know it, you've got like a project and you're like, I'm going to do this. I wonder if I can meet every breed in Australia.
0: Well, I wonder. Yeah, that's going to take a while, I reckon. What's the rarest dog you've met?
4: Oh, there's a few that I've met and photographed that are quite rare. I've got the list of the top 20 rare ones that I haven't met, but rare, like, I'm trying to think, Russian Black Terrier.
0: I'll Google it. Well, so our listeners,
4: they're bigger than you think. They're like big dogs, and you think terrier, and then you meet them, and you're like, oh, hello.
0: Yeah, well, this is from Penny on our text line. She's in Bendigo. Rare dog breeds, poodle cross border collie, a bordoodle. He is fantastic, and his name is Timmy. I think bordoodles are really cute. But, Kerry, you're wanting to not just get mugshots of the dogs. You want people to send in the stories of the dogs in their family and the owners and how they interact with their pets as well. So it's not just a mugshot of a dog.
4: No, it's a photo session that sort of it captures what the dog is as part of the family, the breed specific things that it might do, and conversely, if it's a bit different to what you expect of the breed. So we've all met like the working dog border collie, but then you'll meet the one that's like, I'm not up to that. I might just sleep on the couch like a greyhound. Or
0: yes.
4: So it's sort of understanding, one, what they were bred to do, and then the flip side of the dogs who are like, yeah, no, nah. I see that breed standard and I say no.
0: No.
5: Hey, Kerry, what are the best dogs to photograph, I wonder?
4: Well, I mean, I can give you a completely biased opinion.
5: Please.
4: I'm a border collie person, so.
5: Yeah.
0: And what are your thoughts then on bordoodles, like a mixed breed with the border collie?

0: It's interesting, isn't it? Because we're mixing dogs a lot, and sometimes I think it's for the betterment of some of the breeds, and sometimes it might not be. So I probably don't want to go down that path too much. But
1: You're a
0: individually,
1: purist, Kerry.
0: no, not at all. I think sometimes there's beautiful, like I had a mixed breed border collie through rescue. We lost her last year, but she was the most amazing dog. Individually, they are amazing dogs. It's probably the practice of intentionally breeding them.
1: Right. With that, this one on the text line too, Kerry. Our Henry, the dog, is a German wire-haired pointer. You see lots of short-haired pointers in Melbourne, but rare to see hen dogs' closest relatives. That's from G in St Kilda West. Have you come across a German wire-haired pointer?
0: Yes, I photographed one in Canberra not too long ago.
1: Ah, there you go. I'm going to look them up. So, yeah, if you've got a rare dog breed, send me a text 0437 774 774, and let us know what it is. Brian.
2: Kerry, what about the old adage, never work with children or animals
0: Well,
2: or
0: I'm working
2: dogs?
0: with just the animals. No.
2: Just the animals, that's right.
0: No, I'm brave. I will take on children and animals. And I think
2: Leave.
0: sometimes in that chaos, there's just magic. Like
2: Yes,
0: you
2: that's
0: sort of go
2: right.
0: with low expectations and see what unfolds. And it can be so beautiful because kids love, like, kids, dogs are there for every stage of our life. Like, if you're a kid, they're your best friend. If you're an empty nester, like, they're the companion that you come home and talk to. So,
1: Yeah.
0: everybody has an amazing
1: Or if
0: relationship with
1: you're a
0: their dog,
1: desperately
0: and it's
1: single tap
0: beautiful.
1: dancer living in Fitzroy, they're your everything. Hey, let me talk about that, because I've noticed in Fitzroy that on every dog walk, we run into like 10 to 20 greyhounds. So do you find particular breeds have their kind of localized suburb?
0: Don't know about suburb, but certainly there's a difference between city and country or rural. You will find a lot more sort of working dog breeds further out of the city, whereas in the city you're going to find more of the smaller breeds, especially apartment-sized dogs, which also includes greyhounds because they are couch lizards. But yeah, you
1: They
0: sort of
1: are.
0: you will notice different sort of types of dogs, maybe not so much different breeds down to that specificity. That's a tough word to say on a Saturday morning.
1: Or any day.
0: Yeah, but I think you do notice, and then you will find very popular breeds too, and breeds that are becoming more
1: Well,
0: popular.
1: what is the
0: So
1: most common breed, do you think, in Australia?
0: your border collies, your Labradors, your golden retrievers, they're very popular. Your Staffies. The most popular breed is your mixed breed
1: Yes. Right. Well, how can
0: because that
1: people,
0: groups in everything.
1: right. How can people get involved with this? And if people want to add their dog to the dogalog you're having, where can they go?
0: So if you go to the Puppy Tales website, you will find that there's Project Dogalog on there, and probably even if you just Google Project Dogalog, it will show up because it's kind of a very specific name.
1: It is. Well, thanks very much for that. I mean, I could talk dogs all day. That's Kerry Martin, founder of Puppy Tales Photography. If you want to take part in her dogalog, get online and get involved. I'm here with Brian Nankervis, and you've got your hand up.
2: Well, look, worth mentioning, we just had a call from Kev in Denali. My Bluey Harry had the bad habit of chasing anyone on a bike. I had to take the bike off him. Boom, boom. Come
1: The
2: on.
1: comedy train has left the station, ladies and gentlemen. I'm Todd McKenna, and you're listening to ABC 774. I'm sitting in the chair for Jacinta Parsons while she's away. I'm here with the fabulous Brian Nankervis, and Mary McDonald has brightened our day and strolled into the studio. Hi, Mary.
3: Hi there, guys. How you going?
1: Good. Do you have some news headlines
3: I
1: for us?
3: do. Making news today, Laos authorities have charged the owner of a distillery after a mass methanol poisoning incident in which two young Melbourne women died. Bianca Jones and Holly Morton Bowles, both 19, died after the incident at the Nana Backpackers Hostel in Vientiane Vien in November 2024. Four other tourists died, including two Danish women, after consuming tainted drinks. In a statement, Denmark's Ministry of Foreign Affairs said Lao officials said that charges against the distillery owner include the sale of food products harmful to health, which carry a possible jail term of up to 4 years. Maura Deeming's political career as a Liberal is over after the party's state executive voted to revoke the MP's candidacy for the November state election. The Liberal Party disendorsed Mrs. Deeming last night in a unanimous decision that only took 13 minutes. She had alleged her party room colleague Matthew Guy had assaulted her at a community event in May. Police reviewed CCTV of the interaction and said no offence was detected. And it's still not clear whether Victoria's planned statewide teacher strike on Thursday will go ahead, with the outcome now resting on a ballot of union members. Public school support staff have been offered a pay rise of between 28 and 32% over 4 years, along with improved conditions, under a revised deal discussed by the union yesterday. Members will vote on the offer in a ballot closing Tuesday. Melbourne's weather, mostly sunny with a top today of 15. It's currently 4 degrees. Crazy.
2: It's gone down.
3: Freezing.
2: Yeah, it was 5 degrees at 6:30.
3: I know.
1: Oh, I'm glad we're in the warm embrace of the studio.
2: Of course.
1: Thank you, Mary.
3: Pleasure.
1: Hey, Mary, can I ask you a question without notice? When you leave this earth, what do you want to be done with your remains? Have you thought about this?
2: There's a reason.
3: Whoa, that's heavy.
1: There's a reason I'm asking that.
3: Oh, look, probably. Because I think I'm terrified of being buried alive.
1: Yes, so, I'm with you.
2: You
1: on
2: won't
1: that.
2: Be.
3: So anyway, I'd probably be cremated, and maybe, oh look, you know, I don't know. Maybe ashes tossed over a beautiful cliff in Ireland or something like that. Because my background's Irish, and just green, you know, there's that kind of thing.
1: Yeah, I quite like with some lovely music playing.
3: Yeah, totally.
1: And all that.
3: Yeah. You know.
1: I just have the worry when we toss ashes that there's going to be a big gust of wind and you end up inhaling your mother.
2: Of course.
3: Exactly.
1: You know, what about you, Brian?
2: Well, at least you're not rolling up and smoking them like Keith Richards.
3: Oh, no.
2: His dad, apparently. Sounds apocryphal. I think it's true. Look, certainly scattered. Certainly, perhaps, I don't know, the St Kilda Botanic Gardens.
1: Oh, that'd be
2: the
1: nice.
2: Site of a Frisbee triumph just last Tuesday. Maybe Cat Bay at Phillip Island.
1: Oh, nice.
2: I'm not sure. Certainly a garden.
1: I don't want to go in the water. I just feel
2: don't
1: like
2: you?
1: I don't want to be cold. The reason I'm asking you this is because our music throwdown topic today is songs about trees.
2: Yes.
1: And the reason that is because we have a guest coming in later in the show whose name is Tana Bibron. Now, Tana has been diagnosed with stage 4 cancer. And that was at the same time that other members of her family had passed away, and the family had come together and started to discuss what they all want done with their remains. Mm-hmm. And on the Mornington Peninsula, she came across this community called Green Living Legacy Forest. So what you can do is, while you're alive, you can plant a tree, which is you as the tree, and then when you pass away, your ashes are put in that tree. And so there's somewhere for the family to go and sit under the tree and reflect. I think
2: That's
1: beautiful. Brilliant.
3: That is really beautiful. It's making me all teary, actually.
1: It is.
3: Really
1: and
3: beautiful.
1: She's had that diagnosis for 5 years now. Mm. And so she said she planted it straight away. And so for the last 5 years, she has been able to see it grow and know that that's her tree.
2: That's
1: and
2: where she'll end up.
1: That's where she'll end up.
2: And she's coming on the show.
1: She's coming on the show. So get your tissues out. I just think it's a beautiful idea.
2: Yep.
1: And I may take it up. So our musical throwdown in that theme is songs about trees. Mm. So if you're out there and you have a song about trees that we don't mention, give us a call, or the text line is 0437 774 774. So it's not morbid, it's celebratory.
2: Yeah.
1: So, Mary,
3: it is.
1: Mary, do you have a song about tree that springs to mind?
3: Okay, well, I was a bit all over the place with this one, and I initially chose Lemon Tree by this German band from 1995, Fool's Garden. But then just I had this epiphany last night, and which meant I had to send a panicked text to our producer, Pat, basically completely changing it at the 11th hour. And so I haven't gone for the original of this song, so please don't be mad at me. But the cover is truly beautiful. It's Sarah Blasco's version of Flame Trees.
1: Yeah. Oh, let's have a listen.
3: Oh.

0: Mary, no, I don't. I'm not vibing it.
1: No, oh come on,
0: Mary, you've got the cold chisel version sitting out there, like just. People are screaming at their radio right now.
2: People are bowing down before Sarah Blasco.
0: No, not these people.
1: No. Oh, you know.
0: No, I'm sorry, Mary.
2: And of course,
0: had you had a few wines when you came up with that?
1: Beautiful Brian's backing me up here.
2: I agree. Written by the great Don Walker, I believe, about the trees in Grafton.
0: Well, we're asking you to vote on these choices too. So you can vote on the text line 0437774774. No need to vote for that one because it hasn't got a flame tree. Hasn't got a flame tree chance of taking out the prize. Sorry, Mary.
1: Come on, audience.
0: You'd rather me be honest.
1: Well, it's true, but the audience is going to back me. I've got a good feeling about it.
0: No.
2: Can I just jump in? Question without notice. Will that song be part of the great Pitchface concert at the Palais Theatre next Saturday night?
1: Well, you'll have to come along and have a listen.
0: Maybe.
1: Well, aside from our fabulous 120-voice community choir,
2: yes,
1: the sound that we'll provide, along with our special guest, Kate Miller-Heidke, at the Palais.
0: Royalty.
1: We have something else in store. So this is a little bit off piece. But look, we're hoping to create a world record for basically the most number of people in one place wearing double blue denim, right? But we need the audience to help, Todd, and I know you're on board with this.
0: I am.
1: And let's face it, who doesn't love a Canadian tuxedo,
2: yes,
1: right?
2: Yes, totally.
1: It's totally, you know, on message here. So the rules are simple. So it's got to be blue denim, right? So no black denim. You have to wear at least two pieces covering your top and bottom half. So it could be jeans and a jacket or a dress and a, you know, jacket or something like that, or a denim accessory like a cap, a jumpsuit.
2: Yes.
1: And we are hoping to make it all official by using the Australian Book of Records. And there was a previous world record of 357 set in Tokyo. That was back in 2024.
2: Well, you've done that.
1: We're really hoping we can beat that. We have to beat that. And tickets are selling fast.
0: If any city in the world can beat that, it's Melbourne.
1: It's true.
0: It's the fashion capital
1: of the universe.
2: The fabulous Pitchface Choir at the Palais next Saturday. Yeah.
1: And tickets via Ticketmaster.
2: Yes.
0: And that's all to deflect, Brian.
2: That's right.
0: That shocking choice of tree
2: song. No.
1: No,
0: Sarah
1: Blasco,
0: who's that?
1: Well, oh my God, I need a moment here. I really do. This is outrageous.
2: All right, I will give you that moment because I will take you into the beautiful world of country music.
0: Oh, nice.
2: The Byrds recorded this song on their Sweetheart of the Rodeo album, originally written by the great Graham Parsons. And let me quote you from the first verse. In South Carolina, there's many tall pines. I remember the oak tree that we used to climb. And now when I'm lonesome, I always pretend that I'm getting a feel of hickory wind.

0: No.
1: Well, see, I'm more on board.
2: The pedal
1: with that.
2: Steel.
1: I'm more on
2: it
1: board.
2: It tugs at the heartstrings.
1: Yes. Is that going to be your choice? Is it Brian's choice of the Birds' Hickory Wind? Or what about.
2: What have you got? Come on.
1: Well,
2: come on. You're talking it up, aren't you?
3: Yeah, totally.
1: I've got my big boy pants on. It's a classic.
2: Ooh.
1: It's a classic, and there will be a lot of people out there who will be screaming at this at the radio, saying, "You've got to play this." So I think it's the granddaddy of all tree songs, and it goes like this.
4: If you receive my letter telling you I'd soon be free, then you'll know just what to do.
1: Come on.
3: Cheese.
1: Come on, sing along.
2: Total.

0: three long.
1: Oh, it's all jiggy and cheesy or whatever.
2: There you
1: if you want
2: go.
1: The more meaningful.
2: Well, I think the ABC audience like jiggy and cheesy.
0: I reckon they've probably heard that song enough. But anyway.
1: Totally.
2: Oh, really? Well, we're asking. You have the final say. So please, if you think that Mary's diabolical choice of flame trees. Text in flame to 0437 774 774. If you think Brian's feeble attempt of the bird's hickory wind, please send in wind 0437 774 774. Or if you think my absolutely rip snorter of a classic jiggy and whatever the other word was.
1: Cheesy.
2: Cheesy. 0437 774. Text the word ribbon. So it's flame, wind, or ribbon, and we will let you know later. Or you might have another choice. There might be a song that we've just missed.
0: Haven't even thought of.
2: Call me or text and let me know what your tree song would be. But right now, though, it's 8. Thank you both, by
3: thank
2: the way.
3: You, Todd.
2: Thank
3: Todd,
2: you, both.
3: Not.
2: Yeah, get out.
3: I'm wounded.
2: Right now, it's 8:48. It's great to have your company. I'm Todd McKinney.
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2: And welcome to the show. If you're just joining us, I hope you're having a great Saturday. It's great to have your company. Now, we know that the art, or all art, has the power to heal and unite us. And for our next guest, that sentiment really couldn't be more true. Flick Schaefer-Smith is the First Nations artist and staff member at The Torch. And Flick runs the We Sit in Circle exhibitions. But not that long ago, life looked very different for Flick. From the age of 18, Flick spent 6 years in and out of prison and was swept into a cycle of drug addiction and reoffending. And that is until she discovered the team at The Torch and the transformative world of art. And through her creative practices, Flick was able to be more connected to herself, her family, and the rich cultural history. Now Flick curates the events for The Torch that help shine a light on Indigenous incarceration and the stories that those people have to tell through their art. And Flick, I'm happy to say, joins me now. Hi, Flick.
8: Hi, how are you going?
2: I'm going well. Welcome to the show.
8: Thanks for having me.
2: Hey, Flick, it was NAIDOC Week last week, as we know, a moment where the country, you know, comes together as a whole to celebrate the history and the cultures and the achievements of Aboriginal and Torres Strait Islander peoples. How do you feel during that week, knowing that the beauty of First Nations community members are being celebrated in such a positive way?
8: Every year, and it's not just NAIDOC week for me personally, it turns into a NAIDOC month of just flat out events, but every year my cup is filled more and more, and it's just great to be around community, loud, proud, just be supported by everyone.
2: Yeah, and I liked the theme this year, 50 years of deadly. What does the deadly word in that phrase mean to you? Because I think it's a wonderful use of the word deadly, very Australian and very strong and powerful. What does it mean to you?
8: Oh, to me, it means many things. It means resilience, determination, activism, really shining a light on how amazing our culture is and all of the deadly mob that's out there.
2: Yeah. And I had a look online at the We Sit in Circle exhibition, and it's almost the perfect way of showing the resilience, I think is a good way to put it, of First Nations women. Can you tell us about the exhibition?
8: Yeah, absolutely. So as we, you know, all know the stats around mob and incarceration, we make up 3% of the population and 39% of the prison population. So to have an exhibition where it's focused and, you know, proud to myself specifically on women, because more than 80% of First Nations women who are incarcerated are mothers. And this exhibition really showcases their journey and their story on finding themselves in a dark place and making their way out and continuing on that journey.
2: Yeah, look, if it's not too raw.
8: Specifically on women, because more than 80% of First Nations women who are incarcerated are mothers, and this exhibition really showcases their journey and their story on finding themselves in a dark place and making their way out and continuing on that journey.
2: Yeah, look, if it's not too raw, could you tell me, could you?

0: tell me about your experience in the justice system and how you found yourself again through art. How did that journey begin for you, Flip?
1: Yeah, so when I was younger, I had trouble fitting in and I fell into the wrong crowd, and that got me involved in drugs and crime and anything to try and fill that hole. The little did I know, culture was the thing that needed to be used to, you know, make myself feel whole. So the day after my 18th, I was arrested and remanded for the first time. And yeah, for the next few years, in and out, that revolving door that is incarceration. And it was in 2020, when I was released from my last sentence, that I was able to put into place all the things that I had spent working towards during my last sentence, through counselling and connecting and setting up support systems for my transition back in the community. And the Torch was one of those massive points in my life that has helped me sustain being able to remain in the community and progress forward with who I want to be.
0: Yeah, and your art is beautiful. Can I just add that? I'm so in love with it. What is The Torch? Just explain that to us.
1: So we're a non-for-profit First Nations run and focused organisation where we go into all the adult prison in Victoria, and we support mob to connect back to culture, find themselves, give them a platform to exhibit, sell their artworks, and help them on their artistic journey, with 100% of every sale going directly back to the artist.
0: Yeah, wonderful. Now, how can people come and see the work, and where can they find out more?
1: Absolutely. So jump online, thetorch.org.au, or head down to the Queen Vic Women's Centre, 210 Lonsdale Street in Melbourne, where we've got the exhibition going until the 30th of July. And like I said, yeah, 100% of the sale goes directly to the artists. So helping them self-determine their financial stability in prison and in community so they can support themselves and their families.
0: Yeah, well said. Congratulations on what you're doing in your life too. It's a fantastic story, and it's really it's inspirational, Flick. So this is, I've just been talking to Flick Schaefer-Smith, artist and staff member at The Torch, and she runs the We Sit in Circle exhibitions. Thanks very much for the chat, Flick.
1: Thanks so much, Todd. Have a great afternoon.
0: Yeah, you too. Thanks very much. So get onto the website and thetorch.org.au, and you can find all the details there. It's 8:55 and you're on ABC 774.
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0: Now, when I signed up to do this morning stint on Saturdays while Jacinta is away, I made it clear that there must be at least one dance story covered over these weeks. And I'm happy to say that moment is about to happen right now. So at risk of a protracted litigation process, I should say, the team has come through in leaps and bounds. Vista is a new production from the Stephanie Lake Company. And now, it's really interesting. It's a dance in two halves. It takes a look at how one event can be viewed in a multitude of ways and blurs the line from what is one person's truth to another person's truth. And I think that's a fascinating premise for a dance piece. And it's all done under the construction of contemporary dance from Stephanie Lake. And Stephanie's standing in front of me now, so I won't rabbit on. I'll let Stephanie rabbit on. Hey, Steph, thanks for joining us.
4: Oh, thank you so much for having me. It's a delight.
0: It's a delight. I've done a deep dive on Google about you and your dance company. It's an intriguing work and concept. How did the idea come to you?
4: Look, to be honest, it's partly inspired by my recent foray into the ballet world. I come from a contemporary background, but I'm currently resident choreographer at the Australian Ballet, which is a huge privilege. I also have a relationship with Dresden Ballet in Germany. And look, there's a convention in contemporary dance that dance shows are 60 minutes long and there's no interval. In ballet, obviously, that's not the case. They love an interval, and they do long shows. And I love that. And it just gives the audience this chance to kind of step away and have a palate cleanser moment and then come back and watch with new eyes. And so that kind of structural idea became the whole idea for this piece, for Vista, for me. So the chance to

0: for the audience to see a show, have an interval, step away, and come back from that intermission with completely new eyes. And so we've taken that to the extreme, and now they see two shows.
1: They see two shows.
0: Two versions of the same show.
1: That's the bit I love. Yeah. So you're doing two versions of the same story. So,
0: yes, essentially.
1: And what are the two perspectives that you're looking at?
0: Yeah, well, it kind of changes section by section. So that's been the joyful choreographic exploration of this show. It's been almost like a game. So it's like we've created one show and then had the chance to completely re-choreograph it. So every section has a different filter on it. It's almost like you're wearing different glasses or goggles watching the show. So some sections are in reverse, or some are cast in completely different ways, or they're flipped, or they've given a completely like operatic, insane filter on it, on something that was quite clinical in the first half. So for
1: it looks very physical,
0: it's
1: too.
0: Fun. Oh, it's intensely the poor dancers. My God, they're in puddles at the end of it.
1: You put them through that.
0: Well, there are only six dancers in this show, so I didn't expect it to be quite so physically demanding, but they are literally, we're wondering how they're going to be able to do a bow at the end of the show, put it that way, because they're so flat.
1: Well, they might already be on the floor.
0: They're flattened. Yeah, but the adrenaline will get them through. They will bow, I promise.
1: It will. So where can people see it?
0: It's on at Malthouse Theatre. The first previews are next Wednesday. Wednesday, Thursday, there are previews. The official opening night's Friday night. And then we go to Sydney, to Carriage Works in Sydney and Brisbane Powerhouse.
1: Yeah, well, what I've seen online looks amazing, and I can't wait to see it myself.
0: Thank you so much.
1: So that's Stephanie Lake from the Stephanie Lake Company.
0: Yes.
1: I love that. You cut right to the chase with the name of your company, didn't you? And the show is called Vista. So, and it's a really fascinating and unique premise. And I urge you to get along to the Powerhouse,
0: Malthouse Theatre in Melbourne,
1: Theater.
0: And then Carriage Works in Sydney, Brisbane Powerhouse after
1: All
0: that.
1: All right. Well, Stephanie Lake, thank you for coming in.
0: Thank you so much.
1: I love your work.
0: Oh, thank you so much. That's hugely flattering. Thanks
1: Fabulous.
0: For having me.
1: Good luck with it. I'm Todd McKenna. You're on ABC.

0: towards officers, causing damage to windows. Police ended up using a taser to arrest the 44-year-old man. Edged weapons, a slingshot and imitation firearms were allegedly seized. The man has since been charged with 14 offences, including reckless conduct endangering serious injury.
1: The US military says it's carrying out further strikes on Iran for the seventh night in a row. US Central Command says the attacks are designed to further degrade Iran's military capabilities. Iran is retaliating with missile and drone attacks targeting US military assets in neighbouring Gulf states. To sport now, and in the AFL, Adelaide has stunned the Swans by 16 points in wet conditions at the SCG, 13-987 to 10-1171. Adelaide's relentless tackling unsettled the Swans, while their tall forwards were superb. Darcy Fogarty was on target with kicking four goals, including three in the final term, and had 20 disposals. Swans coach Dean Cox says his side must handle the big moments better.
2: We've got work to do. As simple as I can be with that. You know, everyone, all of us have it. Have to do it, and we need to do it pretty quickly. So we, under no illusion that it's an area we need to work on. We'll get to work on that.
1: Australian golfer Lucas Herbert leads the Open Championship after carding an 8-under-par round of 62 at Royal Birkdale. The 30-year-old came agonisingly close to becoming the first golfer to shoot 61 in a men's major, falling just short with a bogey on the 18th hole. Herbert's second round sees him join a group of five golfers prior to this year's tournament to have ever shot a round of 62 in a men's major. He says it's a big moment in his career.
3: It was not lost on me, the amount of history in major championships and the opportunity I had to obviously break the record, but then to tie it as well, is still something that, I'm really proud of.
1: To the weather now. For the state, areas of morning fog and frost and a cool, dry day. Mostly sunny in the east, becoming partly cloudy in the west. For Melbourne, patches of frost about the nearby hills early this morning. The chance of morning fog, a sunny afternoon with a top today of 15 degrees. Tomorrow, mostly sunny 17. Monday, mostly sunny 16. Partly cloudy on Tuesday and 16 degrees again. Right now in the city, it's 5 degrees. ABC News.
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8: Good morning, Dan Belling from Transport Victoria. Bulleen Road in Bulleen closed both directions between Bridge Street and Menningham Road through until early August now for Northeast Link works. You'll need to detour wide taking Templestowe, Thompson's and Manningham Roads. M80 Ring Road, Greensboro bound. A truck's broken down at Pasco Vale Road just before the Jacana Tunnel. The left lane's closed. In Yarraville, there's works on Whitehall Street southbound between Footscray Road and Somerville Road. All traffic there sharing the northbound lanes. And on public transport, there's buses replacing trains on the Hurstbridge line between Heidelberg and Greensboro all weekend. That's for level crossing removals in McLeod. Buses stopping at all stations and run as often as every 10 minutes. That's the latest traffic and transport at 6 minutes past nine.
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9: And good morning if you're just joining us. It's a bit chilly out there, so rug up. We've covered a lot of ground on the show today already, and just our music throwdown today. The theme for the songs with Mary McDonald and Brian Nankervis was trees. Mary's abysmal input was Sarah Blasco's Flame Trees. So I'm asking you to vote for which one you want to hear later in the show, or you might have a suggestion of one we didn't mention. And Brian's lame attempt was The Birds' Hickory Wind. And my outstanding choice was the mother of all tree songs, Tie a Yellow Ribbon Round the Old Oak Tree. So if you think Sarah should win it, send Flame to 0437 774 774. If you think Brian, send Wind to the text line. Or if it's me, put Ribbon. Send Ribbon to the text line. Come on, get behind me because I'm just looking at the list here. And I think because I went hard on Mary, well, she's getting the sympathy vote. Come on, fix that, Melbourne, will you? We've also been talking earlier in the show about when you've dodged a bullet. This was on the back of me doing a audition for Play School years ago, who was celebrating their 60th anniversary, and not getting

0: getting the job after the audition experience and then thinking, well, I kind of maybe I dodged a bullet there because I would have had to live my life a certain way if I was, you know, representing Play School and the children of Australia. And I've asked you the question and keep the text coming through on when you dodged a bullet. This is on the text line. We were booked on the Southern Aurora from Sydney in 1969, but because of a rail strike, passengers were relocated to other trains. We travelled in a luxury vintage car pulled by a steam engine. The train we were booked on was involved in the crash at Violettown. That's certainly dodging a bullet. And this is from Peter in Adelaide. In December 1981, I went on annual leave and the probationary constable on my team took my place. On a night shift, he was passenger in a patrol car driven by my regular patrol partner. They crashed and into anyone en route to a tasking and Kim was killed. I cycle past the site regularly and give him a thought and visit his grave regularly. That's certainly dodging a bullet too. But it could be dodging a bullet. It could be, not getting in the house you were supposed to get and then the house falling down. It could be a relationship that you didn't end up in and then you heard it went south for the person who did end up with that person. So please keep them coming in. The other topic we talked about is rare dog breeds. We in Australia, we love dog breeds. And I've asked for your thoughts on rare dog breeds or what you think the best dog breed in Australia is. This is from Sarah on the text line. There's only one breed of dog these days. I think oodle. Subtype, spoodle, labradoodle, cavoodle. Yes, the oodles are certainly making their mark in there. I'm just looking at the text line for the music throwdown and, ooh, Tie a Yellow Ribbon is making its way up the charts again all these years later. Keep your choices coming in. We'll have a bit of fun with that later on. Or send me your suggestions for tree songs. Well, coming up, I'm thrilled because we've got the original four members or the four leading characters of the Jersey Boys back in 2009. The Jersey Boys was a juggernaut of a musical theatre show in Australia. It played for nearly 2,000 performances and Bobby Fox is joining us. They have a tour called Jersey Forever, which kicks off on August the 7th at the Palais Theatre, and they're coming in, and what they don't know is I'm going to ask them to sing Song Without Notice. I don't know how they'll feel about that because I've known these boys for a very long time and they're all absolute stars. Bobby Fox, Glaston Toft, Stephen May and Scott Johnson. I'm looking forward to that. Gardening, Carolyn Blackman from Vivid Design will be joining us. So please get your garden questions ready because now's your time to get some free advice on the ABC. Coming up next, it's Toscano time, one of your favourite segments on Jacinta's show. Joe Toscano from Toscano's Grocery will join us. It's 11 minutes past nine and you're listening to me, Todd McKenney, on 774.
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0: It's Toscano time. I'm thrilled to be talking to Jo. She's joining us now from Toscano's Grocery. Hi, Jo.
5: Hi, Todd.
0: Do you know I was talking to some people in the dog park the other day and they said to me, oh, yes, we listen to Jacinta's show. We listen up until Jo comes on and then after Jo comes on, we go and do our shopping. So you're a destination point.
5: Oh, well, that's very nice of them. But hey, I was going to help you with your effort to win the song
0: Can
5: Throwdown.
0: You? Please,
5: I've got the most beautiful story. Many years ago, I spent a year overseas, and when I came home, my mother had tied yellow ribbons around all the trees in the backyard.
0: Oh.
5: So it was so gorgeous.
0: That is gorgeous. Well, there you go. There's an endorsement from Joe Toscano there. So please send the word ribbon into 0437 774 774. Hey, what's happening at the grocery today?
5: Well,

0: First up, listeners will recall that a couple of months ago I announced that the new season Southern Queensland Hass avocados had begun, which was exciting because the stuff we get from far north Queensland, due to the hotter weather up there, is never as good. But actually, it was a bit premature of me because then we had really bad weather in southern Queensland and we haven't been seeing those avocados. So
1: No.
0: if you love your avocados, you may have noticed that the fruit, when it's ripe, it's okay, but it tends to get a bit puffy and overripe quickly. Anyway, the supplies of the southern Queensland stuff's back in town, so the situation is being corrected. We have seen a slight increase in price, but it's definitely worth it.
1: So that's the avocados. Yes, I went and got one yesterday, and that was absolutely delicious.
0: Oh, well, that's good.
1: Now, what other beans? I want to talk to you about beans because I love beans, but I'm very conservative.
0: In how in
1: Because I just choose the big straight green beans,
0: Oh,
1: you're
0: okay.
1: just your everyday beans. But I know there are other beans out there. If I was to kind of explore and widen my bean repertoire, what sort of beans would I be looking at?
0: Okay, well, you've got those green beans that you're talking about. They're really good. But there's also the yellow beans that look like the green beans. They're yellow. Have you tried those?
1: No, because I don't know what to do with them.
0: Well, they're the same. You can be treated exactly the same. And a really good dish is to mix the green and the yellow because you get the colour variation is really appealing. But also there's a slight difference in the taste, so you get a bit more complex flavour. The other beans that I absolutely love, which they're always the best for value, and they also are very forgiving, which is great in an ingredient, I reckon, are the long wavy ribbon beans. Have you seen them? They're called Italian
1: I
0: beans
1: have
0: or
1: seen them.
0: Roman bean. Right. Now they've got a more robust flavour and texture, which is why they are more forgiving, and they're great in soups and braised dishes, stews, casserole, that sort of thing, as they really hold up. I love to cook them down. Like I make a sauce of garlic, onion, and tomato passata, and then cook them down really slowly, a bit of white wine, till they're really jammy and they're absolutely delicious. If you try to do that with your regular green beans, they get a bit overcooked and grey and a bit yucky.
1: Bit mushy. So let's just say those ingredients again, because that's right up my alley. So it's garlic, onion, tomato,
0: Onion,
1: passata.
0: passata, and a bit of wine. You can also add a bit of chili or a bit of anchovies.
1: Yeah, I'm a
0: That's a
1: big
0: great
1: anchovy.
0: flavour. Me too.
1: I
0: Me
1: think it
0: too.
1: then, and because they don't end up tasting like fish in a dish like this. They
0: No,
1: just taste
0: people.
1: like caramelized, a little bit of salty, and it gives it a flavor of what is that ingredient? You know,
0: Umami sort of
1: it's
0: the thing.
1: umami.
0: But my kids would be quite shocked to know how many times I put anchovies in their food.
1: He's knocking in. Hey, well, we've got this question for you, Joe, on the text line. Please ask Joe if Seville oranges are available now. That's from Annie in Burwood.
0: Yeah, they must be soon. Look, I'll tell you the truth. I've had the week off sick, and I haven't. So I'm not because I know they weren't in a week ago, but they may. I'll make a phone call and then I'll send a text back in because they well could be.
1: Okay, that would be great. We've got another one on the text line for you too. Why are the green pears not ripening this year?
0: I haven't noticed that, but another one I will definitely I'll be back with some info.
1: Yeah, great. All right. Well, let's keep going down the list
0: Yeah.
1: of ingredients here
0: I'm
1: because,
0: not that much helpful this, I'm not very helpful this morning.
1: yeah, that was pretty hopeless.
0: It was hopeless. Maybe the people in the park won't be listening anymore.
1: Yeah, maybe they won't. You've just lost your crowd.
0: Yeah.
1: So I'm talking to Joe Toscano from the Toscano Groceries. We're talking about what's great to get at the markets at the moment. Leeks, I love a good leek.
0: Yep, they're fabulous at the moment. And what do you do with them, Todd? What do
1: Do you
0: you
1: know what I
0: think?
1: make? I make like a potato gratin, but instead I do a leek gratin. So I
0: Yeah,
1: do a bit of
0: yum.
1: cheese, cream, breadcrumbs, some butter, and bake it again. Oh, it's delicious. And every now and again, I'll put some mushrooms in with that.
0: And so do you slice up your leeks or are they more
1: No,
0: like wholeish?
1: I slice them at about an inch thick, and
0: Yeah, okay.
1: I put them in as little circles, so
0: Yeah,
1: they're
0: yeah,
1: like a
0: yeah.
1: stack. So I don't separate them because otherwise they go too flat, and you
0: They
1: end up with
0: do.
1: just a slice. Whereas this comes out like a bake.
0: Yeah, it's good too because if you've cut them like that, you are able to get the grit out, which is really important. And of course, that what leeks have, which are great in that dish, is when they're cooked down, they become creamy and also jammy, like we were talking about with those beans.
1: They do. And
0: so
1: I use
0: really
1: the whole
0: sticky and sweet.
1: Yeah, that's the thing I love about leeks is they've got that onion vibe, but they're just a little sort of gentler on the palate. What I sounded like I knew what I was talking about then.
0: You did, so definitely.
1: I must have read that in a book.
0: You're about to say use the whole of the leek. Is that what you're going to say?
1: That's exactly what I was about to say.
0: Well, in the old days, it used to be that the white part of the leek was a lot less. So it'd be like a quarter white part, the rest green. These days, the new varieties of leek are pretty tender almost the whole way through, so you can use it all. And maybe just that very end bit you could use like in a stock or something like that. But, yeah, they're much better than they used to be.
1: Yeah, well, instead of the everyday potato bake, give the leek bake a go, because I tell you what, it's sensational with something like a beef cheek

0: perfect winter Melbourne food. What's next? Blood oranges.
1: Yep. So that's really exciting news. They've just started while I was away. We never used to see that blood oranges as good as we see now. There are much better varieties. So they're sweeter. You can eat them like it used to be. They were sort of a bit, you could only really juice them, but now you can just eat them like an orange. But they still have those rich sort of berry notes we would expect, but they're not as tart. And of course they look amazing. So they're great in your salads or, you know, in a gin and tonic.
0: Yeah,
1: I
0: I
1: love
0: was going to
1: putting them
0: say
1: in.
0: they're nice in a cocktail too.
1: Yeah,
0: Yeah.
1: beautiful. And they're really good for you because they've got that with those anthocyanins. I think I always struggle over that word. They have that that ingredient that's really good for you as well.
0: Yep, fantastic. And let's finish off with Washington State cherries. I know you've talked about this with Jacinta before.
1: I have, and I know it's super controversial, so I'm always a bit scared because there are valid concerns about the food miles. But
0: no one knows
1: I
0: where
1: just,
0: you live, you'll be right.
1: I just have to mention them again because since I spoke about them, the cherries have got even better and even cheaper. And so they're basically cheaper than what you would have paid for the same quality cherries at the height of our season, like, to, you know, the over Christmas at the beginning of the year. They are amazing. So, yeah, if you're okay about the food miles, definitely be putting them in your basket this
0: and
1: weekend.
0: And what's their price point?
1: Oh, I don't tend to give prices,
0: okay,
1: Todd.
0: All right.
1: Like, because it's so hard, but they just say around the $20 mark. But
0: okay.
1: They're really amazing cherries.
0: Well, thank you for putting yourself out there with that last question.
1: Well, I felt like I haven't given much this segment. I needed.
0: Well, there you go. But you're gonna text us back with the answers.
1: I definitely am.
0: All right. Well, I'm going to let you go and do that, Joe Toscano from Toscano Groceries. Will you be back on 774 next week?
1: Absolutely. So I look forward to chatting to you again. All right. Hope you win the song throwdown too.
0: Thank you very much. Yes, vote Ribbon if you want me to win the music throwdown. Thanks, Joe. That's Joe Toscano from Toscano Groceries. We've got Gary on the line from Port Arlington. Hi, Gary.
2: G'day, Todd. How are you, mate?
0: I'm good, mate.
2: Yeah, just before I tell you my story, we have worked together, I think, on the best series of Dancing with the Stars at Channel 7. So I just wanted to...
0: What did you do on it?
2: I was part of the engineering technical, you know, setting it up and getting it all to work for you. So.
0: Yeah, great. Well, you did a great job. 21 years I was on Dancing with the Stars.
2: Yeah, I know. It's great.
0: Yeah. And now what have you got? You've got a teacher story.
2: Yeah, a teacher story, but it actually involves Channel 7, believe it or not. I had been to see the stage show, the original stage show of Rocky Horror Picture Show, and the lead character was an Australian sort of musical theatre star called Max Phipps.
0: I know Max, yep.
2: Yeah, and anyway, there was an episode of Blue Heelers being recorded, and I'm sort of walking through where all the guest cast members were, and I saw him and I said, oh, I think that's Max. So I went over and said, oh, g'day. I said, you, Max, I think I saw you. And he goes, yeah. Oh, I love that show. And I went on to tell him, I said, yes. I said, I had a third form teacher, mathematics teacher. She was a horror. She was going to give you a whack if you weren't paying attention. And we were all fearing for our lives. And then he goes on and says, oh, yeah, that's my mum. I went, oh, no, what have I done?
0: There's no sambering out of that predicament.
2: Well, actually, I did manage to slither away because he said, oh, don't worry about it. He said, she used to frighten the daylights out of us at home. So.
0: Yes, I think that's – well, he would have had the lived experience as you did.
2: Yes, I only had to go to school to see it, but he lived with
0: it. Yeah, true. Oh, yeah. Thanks, Gary, for the laugh, and you have a great weekend, mate.
2: You too, Todd.
0: Good to talk to you again. Bye. That's Gary, who worked on Dancing with the Stars for all those years. And we were talking about when you've dodged a bullet, and this one came in on the text line from Alan. When backpacking in Egypt, I got stuck in a sandstorm and stupidly decided to wait it out behind a shed. Luckily, an Egyptian army patrol was passing by and looked after me for the next week. Ever grateful, dodged a bullet. So keep your when have you dodged a bullet stories coming in. 0437 774 774 is the text line. But next, Carolyn Blackman from Vivid Design is about to join us for our regular gardening chat. So if you have a gardening question, This is a free pass for you. You can give us a call and talk to

0: Carolyn. 1-300-222-774 is the number. 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And Caroline's just walked into the studio. It's 9:23. I'm Todd McKenna. 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
0: And if you're just waking up or you're just getting out, rug up because it's cold out there. It was 5 degrees a minute ago, so you'll have goosebumps on your goosebumps. So it's time to talk gardening. So if you have a gardening question for Carolyn Blackman from Vivid Design, call 1-300-222-774 or text your question to 0437-774-774. Now, it's 5 degrees, so it's cold,
5: it's
0: Carolyn.
5: Hot.
0: Yes,
5: it is.
0: Welcome to the show, by the way.
5: Oh, it's lovely to meet you, Todd.
0: You too. So tell me, so this was my predicament. So
5: far away.
0: Everybody knows now that I've moved to Melbourne. And
5: yes.
0: I went from a big half-acre thing in Sydney, and now I'm in a little courtyard.
5: Yeah.
0: But
5: It's
0: quite the transition. But I wanted to plant a garden, but because it was winter, I was just worried about whether I should plant now.
5: Yeah.
0: Can I plant in winter?
5: It's so funny. It's kind of one of those things that people do think, oh, well, I should wait until spring. But winter's actually the time to have a really good think about these things, because winter's sort of when we do our structural stuff. And kind of what I wanted to talk today to people about is being not critical, but just a critique of your own sort of space is a really good job at this time of year. There are some practical prep jobs that can be done as well with soil prep and planting bare root trees and roses and all sorts of things to do in winter. But I do encourage people to really look at their winter garden, because you can just be that little bit more judicious with kind of what you're thinking about, what you need to do. So in spring and summer, everything looks leafy, there's flowers, you know, there's usually some things going on. And it can mask some other layout issues that potentially could be improved. So I encourage people to really take a critical look in winter. And even if you stand in a space and sort of squint your eyes and just see the form of what you can see. Or sometimes I encourage people to take a photograph in black and white. Because we're very biased when we walk into our spaces, and we can weirdly not see things that are really quite apparent visually. But we have all these preconceived ideas and biases, is not worried about it.
0: So you think the colour kind of blinds you?
5: It almost does. And so at this time of year, it's a really good time to kind of go into the, you know, black and white, take a photograph and actually look at the structure of something, because there could be some functional changes. There could be some design and layout changes. Just even looking at the space, are the proportions good? Should there be a little spot down there that catches your eye, draws your eye and creates a sense of mystery or destination? These things are harder to assess in summer when there's some pretty flowers.
0: Do you watch Monty Don's garden?
5: I do.
0: Did you see it last night?
5: I didn't see it last night, but I love listening to Monty Don in the space.
0: Me too.
5: Yeah.
0: And he's so inspirational. He's on the ABC on a Friday night if you get a chance to have a look. I think he's doing the gardens of England and the British colonies.
5: Yes.
0: And, oh my gosh, they all talk about exactly what you just said. They talk about, it can be this massive, huge garden, but they just put a sculpture right down the back under a hanging branch.
5: Yes.
0: And that draws your eye and creates a different vibe.
5: It draws your eye down to explore another section of the garden. I mean, this is all obviously on acreage, but some of the same principles
0: apply
5: for your...
0: They've got millions and millions of pounds.
5: Exactly. Yeah. If it's some, the principles apply for a small courtyard where you might have a focal point, which might be a small seat, which is really placed there to capture your focal attention. But then maybe when the sun comes out, it's the perfect spot for you to go and have a cup of tea.
0: Yes.
5: And so it draws you out of your garden space. So
0: it
5: the
0: does.
5: Same principle applies even though it's in the smallest of spaces.
0: Yes. Can the same principle apply in like a really small space, in a courtyard?
5: It does. Because I feel like it does, because it's the thing that you might see that you see from inside the house, which is really important. Activating the space and drawing you outside is critical. I love that.
0: Yep.
5: For me, one of the most beautiful things about a garden space is creating light quality. Can't really get the same from architecture.
0: No, I get that.
5: A garden can create this incredible light quality that's fundamentally human friendly, right?
0: Yep.
5: So if we think about the space and setting up those spaces, then when the leaves all come out in spring and summer, we are the beneficiaries of that forethought, that planning, that forethought. And that's kind of what I want to ask people to kind of critically assess their spaces over the winter, because it's those decisions that are a little more forefront in our minds rather than, oh gosh, isn't that dahlia flowering and isn't it beautiful?
0: Yes. Mm. Yes. And the other quandary I always have in winter is, can I prune in winter?
5: Mm, it depends. Oh,
0: I feel like I'm going to shock the plants. I'm talking to Carolyn Blackman, by the way, who's here to answer any of your gardening questions. So please give Carolyn a call on 1300 222 774 or send a text 0437 774 774. So let's talk pruning in winter, because I always panic that I'm going to stuff it up.
5: You feel like you've got to shock the plants. Tell me about what you mean by that. You feel like you should shock them.
0: No, I feel like I'm going to. Feel like they're going to get cold because they haven't got branches around them and things.
5: And you've come from gardening in New South, so you are now going to experience a bit more severity.
0: Yes.
5: And the plants that we grow down here, we need to time our pruning. So for you, you might need to just push your calendar forward a little bit, and instead of thinking about deep winter pruning, you might be thinking about end of August pruning.
0: As it's starting to warm up.
5: Just when it's when the worst of the danger for those really cold snaps, it's usually coming to an end. I'm not saying we can't get a frost in September. We do. We absolutely will get a frost. And depending on where you are, you will get
0: Is frost like, later. That's the biggest enemy, is it, of people's gardens in Melbourne?
5: Frost is the biggest enemy if you've done a big prune, stimulated a whole bunch of new sappy soft growth, and then we get hit with frost.
0: Right.
5: So it's not inherently the frost. It's pruning perhaps potentially a little bit early. The knee-jerk reaction of the plant, of course, is to produce new growth, and then that is more susceptible than the old growth was.
0: Right. Are there there's so much to talk about.
5: I love it. You're a gardener, and I love that.
0: No, I'm a gardener, and I need to learn how to garden in Melbourne. But just before we do this, it's not all about me, Carolyn, apparently. Sophie's called in on the text line. Hi, Todd and Carolyn. Can you please recommend a good hedging plant for a 1 to 2 metre hedge? I'm in Bendigo, lots of gum trees, and fairly poor soil.
5: Poor soil, okay. So the couple of things that immediately come to mind, if you're looking for, that's a sort of a fairly small to medium-sized hedge.
0: What about viburnum? I love viburnum. Yeah, would that cope in Bendigo?
5: Viburnum would cope pretty well in Bendigo.
0: And it flowers beautifully too.
5: It does. Yeah. Wistringia would be another one, that the subtle kind of glaucous foliage of that silvery blue would blend beautifully with the eucalypts in the surrounding landscape, and they do really well on poor soil.
0: What was that called again?
5: Wistringia, the coastal rosemary. And there are so many forms of it now. It's such a good plant. It's received a lot of attention in terms of breeding and improvement because it is such a good plant. But you would probably need to hedge it, maybe if you want it to be a more formal clipped looking hedge, probably going to hedge it 4 times a year.
0: Okay. And how tall does it grow?
5: There's cultivars that you could have as small as 0.5 metre and some that would be as tall as 2 metres. So you'd be looking in the middle, Jarvis Gem, something like that.
0: There you go. Wistringia. I'm going to look it up. This for you too, Carolyn. I'm talking to Carolyn Blackman from Vivid Design about your gardens. Keep the calls coming. I've got a crepe myrtle and a Japanese maple that have been in the ground for a year.
5: Yep.
0: How much of a prune should I give them? That's from Roger in Hawthorne.
5: You don't have to prune the Japanese maple. If you want to prune the Japanese maple because it's touching the gutters, going to go over the path in the way of the clothesline, whatever.
0: Well, that,
5: of course, so you can prune it, and I would be waiting sort of again toward the end of winter. For the crepe myrtles flower and new growth. So crepe myrtles actually really love a haircut. They really love a prune because it stimulates all that new growth that I was talking about before, of course, which supports more flowers. So again, toward the end of winter, so August, late July, maybe mid-August, really quite a strong haircut. You could take a third off that crepe myrtle.
0: Yeah.
5: And then you get all that lovely new growth come out. So you don't want to cut so hard that you remove the bark, because all that beautiful trunk network is one of the most beautiful parts of the crepe myrtle.
0: Yes, of course.
5: But the top third of growth can absolutely come off, and you get the lovely combination of the beautiful trunk form and the new growth, and therefore lots of flowers in February.
0: Oh, I love it. I love it.
5: Good.
0: I talk gardens all day.
5: You're enthusiastic.
0: Darren's on the line. Hi, Darren.
6: G'day.
0: Now, you've got Portugal laurels.
6: I have. I've got a line of them in my backyard. Right. And at the very end of the line, one of them started at the top of the tree, it started turning yellow and the leaves started dropping off.
5: Yes.
6: And that is slowly spreading along the line.
5: Yeah. So can I just ask, if you had to say that there was a slope in the space, you know, like a gradient change, is it at the lower end of the gradient change?
6: No, it's at the top.
5: Ah, good.
6: You mean the gradient of the changing of the colours or the ground?
5: No, I mean the ground. Is it the end where it's drainaged or where it's got potentially it's lower and worse drainage, or is it the end where it's the upper end where it's potentially better drainage?
6: It's at the upper end, but it's next to like a raised bit. So it's lower down and then there's a raised bit next to it. But okay. Yeah, it's at the top of a slope.
5: Okay, so I'm going to tell you the things to know about Portuguese laurels. They're from Portugal. Isn't that crazy? In Portugal, conditions are pretty tough. And so often the soil quality is a little bit on the poorer side. There's not a lot of water, not a lot of sort of natural rain. It's often a tougher sort of area. And one of the things that we can see with Portuguese laurels, particularly when we try and grow them as a hedge, is that they behave differently at one end of the hedge to the other end of the hedge, and it's sometimes because of water. So sometimes if whatever's in that raised bed was getting more water, or if it was the lower end of the hedge where it was a little bit not quite so well drained, we can see it show up as this sort of yellowing foliage. They look a little bit sicker. They don't have the new growth that the other ones sort of seem to do. My gut feeling is it's to do with a little bit of excess water.
6: Right. Have we had a wet year?
5: We have had a wet season. And so we did have a wetter autumn. So I'm going to say that it's potentially around that. Now, what you need to do is resist the temptation of watering just in case, because it looks a little bit yellow and I'll give it a bit of extra love, because a lot of people do that. And then the next thing they do is when things are a little bit, it looks a bit sickly or poorly, I'll give it a lot of fertiliser, because often a stressed plant is not in a place where it can draw up the nutrients anyway that you're supplying. So I'd be using some seaweed tonic, waiting to get some new growth. You'd give it a little tip prune toward the end of winter. And then once you see some new growth coming out, a small amount of feed, but they are not heavy feeders. They're tough. They're tough customers. My gut feeling is it's a little bit too wet, or it got a bit too wet over autumn.
0: Well, there you go, Darren. I hope that helps.
6: Thanks a lot.
0: Thanks very much. Carolyn, I'm going to have to let you go, but we've got just one question really quickly. If you could answer it really quickly,
5: I'll try.
0: It'd be great. This is from Annie, who says she's got hydrangeas growing in Gisborne.
5: Yes.
0: And when's the best time to prune them?
5: August.
0: August. There you go. There you go. We've answered that. That was a quick answer.
5: That was a very quick answer. There's lots of different hydrangeas, but you can't really go wrong if you sort of, toward the end of July, mid-August is pretty good for most hydrangeas. And then you can usually see the little buds forming at the bottom, the leaf buds.
0: That's exciting.
5: You know where to cut back to in August. Sometimes it's harder to see that in June and July.
0: No, the great advice. Carolyn Blackman there from Vivid Design. Hey, it's been lovely to meet you.
5: Thank you for coming in, Todd.
0: And I'm sure I'll see you again. I'm Todd McKenney, sitting in the chair for Jacinta Parsons while she's away. And coming up next, we're joined by the original members of the Australian Jersey Boys musical. They have a new show travelling around the country, which they're kicking off in Melbourne down at the Palais on August the 7th, Jersey Forever. It'll sell out, so get your tickets, but they're coming up. I can't wait to see them. We've been asking you, I can see the answer, not happy. We've been asking you, part of our music throwdown today, to vote on Mary McDonald's choice, and the theme was trees, songs about trees. Mary McDonald's choice was Sarah Blasco's Flame Trees. Not my first choice, but there you go. And Brian Nankervis, his choice was the wind was the word that you had to text in. And mine, that was the birds. It was Hickory Wind was the name of that song. And mine was Tie a Yellow Ribbon Round the Old Oak Tree, which I think is the granddaddy of all tree songs. And 10% of you agreed with me. Melbourne, I know I'm the understudy, but I was hoping for a bit more support. 10%. Well, Brian got 5% for Hickory Wind, with a whopping 85% It was Mary McDonald's choice, Flame Tree. So I think she got the sympathy vote. But it's still a beautiful song. Can we hear a little bit of it now, Pat?

0: That's Sarah Blasco, Flame Trees. That was Mary McDonald's choice for our music throwdown today, winning with a whopping 85%, beating My Tire Yellow Ribbon Round the Old Oak Tree and Brian Nankervis's The Birds' Hickory Wind choices. I actually think mine was the real winner. I think it was my delivery. I think it was my canvassing for votes technique, because I'm new at this Saturday morning show. I think I need to work on that. So if I ever do the show again, I will certainly do that. We're going to stick with music coming up. I'm really thrilled about this. We have the original four lead performers from Jersey Boys, the musical. They've got a new show. It's great to have your company. Rug up out there, Melbourne. It's cold today. It's 9:42 in the morning. I'm Todd McKenny. You're listening to ABC 774.
1: Saturday morning.
0: Well, this is a little bit of fun. We have Australian theatrical musical royalty in the studio today. Of course, I'm talking about myself, but these other guests aren't too shabby either. I wouldn't be so vain, boys. But look, if you were living under a rock back in the 2010s, we'll forgive you for not knowing our next guests, but... Or maybe we won't, because they're so...

0: big, and back in 2009, mm-hmm. the Melbourne season of the musical hit, the juggernaut, Jersey Boys, opened. Mm-hmm. I think you guys played in Melbourne for about 453 shows off the top of my head.
1: How many months was it, boys? It was like a 12, 13, 15 months.
0: That was back in the days when musicals
1: was that
0: theater,
1: including previews and stuff? It was a long stint. It was
0: back
1: a long
0: stint. In the golden days when musical theater ran and ran and ran. And for a show like Jersey Boys, it really captured the nation's hearts as a musical. I know. So I'm talking to the original cast of the Jersey Boys: Bobby Fox, Stephen May, Glaston Toft, and Scott Johnson. Mm-hmm. So welcome.
1: Hey, thanks very much, Todd.
0: This is really great having you in the studio. So what do you think it is about, I'll ask you, Bobby, what do you think it is about Frankie Valli and the Four Seasons music that sort of keeps them standing the test of time?
1: I just think that it's multi-layered. I've thought about it for a long time, and that I've since Jersey Boys have continued to sing it because obviously I can. And number two, it's like I was kind of synonymous with it. But the actual quality of the writing, the immediate, it's like, you know, you eat something and it's immediately delicious.
0: Yeah.
1: And it's something that you'll just go back to having again and again and again. It's immediately delicious. You can pull it apart and find and do all of those things where you deconstruct it and figure out why there's that chord change and there's that lyric and whatever. But there's a synergy of about five different layers going on there. That's the ease of its approach. There's the iconic vocals of Frankie Valli.
0: Yes.
1: And then with the writing of Bob Gaudio, and then those sort of capturing their harmonies, but then also their point of view was very consistent.
0: Well, Jersey Boys was the story of those boys.
1: Of Frankie Valli,
0: And the Four Seasons. And you guys are doing a show called Jersey Forever. Which is celebrating the music and the stuff. What is different from the show that you guys are going to put on in the Palais on August 7th.
1: Yeah.
0: And what's the difference between this show that you're doing and Jersey Boys? Talk to the audience? Do you tell the stories that like the Jersey Boys musical?
1: No, Jersey Forever is very much a concert, one night only concert presentation of the best of Frankie Valli and the Four Seasons and Jersey Boys. We give a little bit of a backstage insight into what it was like to get these roles, because for all of us, this was the role of our lifetime.
0: Who's the audience for Jersey Boys? What's your demographic?
1: Demographic would be anyone sort of, I would say, that was a huge fan of the show, and the children of people who were huge fans of the show back
2: or
1: in
2: anyone with a credit card.
0: Yes, let's be honest.
1: No.
0: How many shows did you do?
2: I dropped out first. I think I must have racked up about 500. I don't know, and that was a small amount compared with what these boys did, especially.
3: Yeah, I did close to 2,000 shows.
0: So, 2,000 shows.
3: Yeah,
0: for anybody who's not familiar with what that's like, when you're doing 2,000 of exactly the same thing, and when you do musical theatre, as I know as well, your backstage choreography and traffic, as we call it in the biz, is the same every night as well, because you've got to make certain entrances and certain changes. So when you get to work, it becomes like Groundhog Day.
3: Absolutely. Yeah.
0: So what do you do to kind of keep it fresh?
3: Do you know,
0: 2,000 times.
3: 2,000 times, yeah. Look, every actor is different, and I think there's something different about me that I responded well to that circumstance. I really enjoyed knowing exactly what everyone was going to do every day. It suited my personality well. I don't think it's for every actor. I think a lot of actors need change, need to feel alive. But for me, I found freedom in the constraints of that. I could be present in the moment every night and know what was going to happen.
0: There's something.
3: Yeah, but everyone's different.
0: Did you ever think that, well, it's coming up to 20 years now,
1: 17.
0: Since you did the show. So what's creaking more, the choreography or your knees?
1: Look, it's very much a thing of like you sort of sit into it. You know, we've re-choreographed it so that it is our own, but it's taking that language that we learned, that sort of physical language from the show, and then making it our own.
0: And are you stealing the borrowing respectfully, yes, the choreography from the musical.
1: Well, it's in the style of, course. I mean, it just goes with the songs. I mean, like Frankie Valli and the Four Seasons never danced. They weren't

0: dancing group. They added that element.
1: I remember some step.
0: Yeah,
1: you
0: walk
1: do.
0: Like a man.
1: Something
0: yeah.
1: like that.
0: Yeah. Boom, boom, bam.
1: It's always good dancing on radio. It makes for really good radio.
0: Just so everyone that's listening knows, Todd is nailing it.
1: I am nailing it. You could be Frankie Valli in the Five Seasons. Stephen May, what season are you?
2: Always summer. You know that.
0: He's last season.
1: Last season.
2: And I'm coming back. You know, you worry about it.
1: So revisiting this, I'll ask you, we're revisiting this 20 years down the track. Does it still resonate with you? Is it all still in you? Because those harmonies for Frankie Valli and the Four Seasons were part of the charm and the character of what they were. And I can imagine that audiences will come expecting that really tight harmony.
3: Yeah.
1: How hard is that to do every night? And do you pay homage to the exact harmonies, or can you have a little bit of leeway?
3: Oh, I think we all sort of had our parts of where our voices sat, and we were obviously... The thing is, we auditioned so extensively all those years ago, they did find a mix that worked, and that still works. Uh-huh. And we still feel, I think, when we start singing, we lock in with each other really quickly.
1: Yeah,
3: and
1: right.
3: It feels very familiar and very magical.
1: And after so long, do you still get on?
0: What does that mean, get on?
1: Do you still
3: like
1: get on together?
3: No.
1: Like
0: as in, do we get on with each other?
2: We get on.
0: There was a strategy with me repeating that question. No. That is the reason.
1: Was that comedy? You've got to warn me, Bobby, when you do comedy.
0: No, there's a reason why we are doing this together, and it's because of that mateship. That really is the reason why we can easily say, yeah, let's do it again. Because, and me getting the boys up at, you know, 4:15 in the morning to fly down here today to have some interviews and chats and stuff, like it is a labor of love, and it is that thing, it resonates with such positivity within us. I mean, it's hard, it's a slog. We know what theater's like at the moment, what selling a ticket is like, and all of that.
1: I wanted to ask you about that, because how big is that? You're at the Palais on August the 7th.
0: Yeah.
1: Jersey Forever is the show. Get down and see, because these guys are absolutely sensational. But how many seats is the Palais?
0: The Palais holds 2,880.
1: Okay, and are you the producer?
0: I am the producer
1: of
0: it.
1: Are you mad in this current
0: climate? Well, this current climate wasn't announced when I took on the gig.
1: Do you think it would have made a difference?
0: We had,
1: because shows are closing to our listeners. Shows are closing early all over the country. It's much harder for the public to afford to buy tickets.
0: Understood.
1: And so, as a producer, you know, you have to somehow make it affordable.
0: Yeah.
1: But you also have to make money, because let's put, you know, at this stage of everybody's life, we don't necessarily just want the practice. We want to.
0: No, it's a business. It's show business, and it's finding that balance between the thing that we love to do and the thing that's financially viable as we move forward. Mm. For me, certainly, there's a lot of learning. There's a lot of learning moments. Certainly, taking on a project this size, and it is something that I took on willingly because of the trust and the vision that I have for the boys and with the boys. But it is scary. But the other thing about it is, with this show, this is a one night only event, and Jersey Boys and Melbourne's resonance with us as a cast
1: paramount. Really.
0: It's a one night only special event. Concert. It isn't like putting on, taking a theatre for 2 months and then trying to sell that consistently. Yeah. It's very much a celebration of the golden age of theatre and of some of the best music in the world done by the boys that people remember singing.
1: I'm talking to the cast of Jersey Forever, which is a Frankie Valli and the Four Seasons show, which will be at the Palais Theatre on August the 7th. That's Bobby Fox, crazy producer who's making a hit out of this show. But you've done it. You have done the show before, right?
0: We have done the show before. We started a year ago. We started, like, it was a thing that had happened, and it sort of fell on our lap, and we wanted to do shows, and we had been sort of working with some other promoters and stuff, and it just kept falling through. Yeah. Just one of those sort of showbiz things. And then the boys were hungry to do shows. I said, all right, I'm going to try and drive this. And then I had a couple of theaters that approached me and said, we'd love for you to do shows. That's how we're going to start this. I always wanted the return of the Melbourne show. Our first Melbourne show was always going to be the official kick off the reunion. We've done a couple in New South Wales. We've done one regional show in Victoria, and that just went crazy. The Victorian audience just love, like, there's a sense of ownership
1: find,
0: with the Melbourne audience.
1: Because I do in musicals.
0: Yeah.
1: But do you find, Stephen, I'll ask you, do you find the different states have a different vibe from the audience? Because I think the audience is always the other character in your show, because, you know, our performance varies depending on how enthusiastic the audience is.
0: Of course.
1: What do you think, Stephen?
2: Absolutely. I think it's very telling at Stage Door in Melbourne that we just come out onto the street and the people are waiting to sort of, again,
1: they throw their undies at you and stuff like that.
2: Well, we've signed some interesting parts of people over the time. But honestly,
1: don't gloss over that. Where have you signed?
0: Circle back.
2: I think it's the sort of spreading of the chest and getting the Sharpie out and signing on a lady's breast was pretty funny.
0: Well, one of the writers, Rick Ellis, gave us, when we first started, as his like sort of odd gift to us, he gave us a pack of Sharpies each and said, "This is for you to help you to not get sick, because when you go out to the front of the theater and at Stage Door, and people will want you to sign and they'll hand you their pens. Walk out to Stage Door with your own Sharpie at all times."
1: Yeah, I agree.
0: And so, you know, that was a little induction.
1: So often their pens don't work.
0: Yes.
1: And you're there for
0: now
1: a
0: it's
1: lot,
0: the phone. Lot. Now it's phones. Can we take a photo? And then someone's like, they don't know how to use their own phone, and it takes 20 minutes to
2: take it for me.
0: Yeah, yeah, exactly.
1: So
0: exactly.
1: There you go. If you're going to meet the boys, the cast of Jersey Forever at the Palais Theatre Stage Door, I suggest you do, because they're great guys. They will have their own pens. So no need to oblige. Hey, do you know what? Do you guys have come in? And we'll put a photo up on my socials and the website here, but you guys have come in dressed as Frankie Valli in the Four Seasons.
0: We've done the boys. That's the boys.
1: You're making
0: you know,
1: me feel shabby.
0: And not at all. Look, I mean, you bring so much spirit and you dazzle us with so much delight.
1: Well said. I've got to believe that. But I'm going to ask you, because you are dressed like that, a question or song without notice. Could you sing something for our listeners to... And if you've got a favourite Frankie Valli song, text it in on 0437 774 774. And let's reminisce about this golden age of music and storytelling. Because Frankie Valli was so loved in Melbourne. And you guys do... I've been Googling all of you and looking at your trailers and the clips that you've got online. And you guys just absolutely nail it. So, but if you saw Frankie Valli in the Four Seasons perform live, send me a text. And what song would you sing? What would be the most requested song? And if I asked you to sing now, which I am, what song would you sing?
0: Well, there's two things. There's two things. The most requested song that I get, like, since leaving the show, is "Can't Take My Eyes Off You." That's the "You're just too good to be true, can't take my eyes off of you." I sang it last night. It is the gift that keeps on giving. People ask me, do I get sick of the music? And it's plain and simple, I don't, because it just has so much facility. It's so enjoyable.
1: I thought you'd say Sherry.
0: But I will say that my favourite to sing when I'm in good voice is Sherry.
1: Well, because, are you in good voice now?
0: Well,
1: do you need a backing track?
0: So happens,
1: have you got a backing track?
0: Can I email it? Can I email it through?
1: Yes.
0: I
1: do
0: can
1: it
0: send
1: now,
0: that
1: though,
0: through.
1: So
0: yes.
1: we can all get home. Right. Wait here for 4 hours while you scroll through your phone.
0: It just so happens that Sherry is the first one that we had to learn when we were learning the show as well. So Sherry is...
1: Can you do it? Well, we'd love you to do it.
0: Yeah, we'll do Sherry.
1: So I'm talking to Bobby Fox, Stephen May, Glaston Tofton, and Scott Johnson, who are the cast of Jersey Forever, down at the beautiful Palais Theatre on August the 7th. Get online, get your tickets now, because this show, when it was first done 5 years ago, sold out. And to sell out the Palais, that's a big crowd. So if you want to be part of that crowd, get online now to jerseyforever.com.au. The details will be there. Have I got the email address right?
0: Yes, I've sent
1: website?
0: It through. Yeah.
1: You've said it?
0: Yeah.
1: All right, well, let's have a listen to the guys from Jersey Forever. And I'm just going to say you're welcome, because I know this is going to be spectacular.
0: All right, chaps. All right, let's see how we go.